I'm not Kilroy. I'm Espo. That was Styx, and this is 07. And by the way, you're listening to the Espo Experience.

Daydream in Blue by I Monster, Never Ode or Even was the name of that album. Don't ask me when it was from because I already clicked out of it. Hey, you're listening to the Espo Experience tonight on WRSU live from New Brunswick. I am your sometimes fearless leader on these airwaves tonight, Mr. Alex Esposito, but I go by Espo, E-S-P-O. Yes, sirree. Yeah, wow, what a crazy day of World Cup games today, huh? France and Egypt, that game was nuts. But yeah, fun stuff. It's nice to see these sports bringing us all together. Always good to see. But yeah, anyways, glad to be back here in the studio. I'll be riding with you till about 9 o'clock, or I'm sorry, 10 o'clock tonight. And got another vinyl album coming your way in that 9 o'clock hour. So just stay tuned, because Espo's taking care of you tonight. So let's get back to the music, shall we? Here's Beck with Everybody's Gotta Learn Sometime.

Oh Baby, an absolute banger coming to you courtesy of Lips Inc. Funky Town. I think the first time I ever heard that one might have been in the classic piece of American cinema known as Shrek. But anyways, back to my program. You're listening to the Espo Experience here on WRSU 88.7 FM. And yeah, gonna be rocking with you guys until about 10 o'clock tonight. And I got a special vinyl record coming for you in the next hour. But yeah, thanks again for tuning in. I'm around every Tuesday night through the summer. Give or take 8 or 9 o'clock, I'll usually post on the Instagram at The Life of Espo if you want to check me out. That's ESPO. And if you're into that whole Spotify thing, just look up The Espo Experience and I'll have all my playlists on there. I'm not sure. What am I up to now? 102, 103? In terms of episodes of The Espo Experience? Yes, tonight is number 103. Officially. But unofficially, this this program could be into the thousands. But yeah, you know, I think I've BS'd enough for the last 2 minutes to get me to where I want to be in this song schedule. So thank you for your time and patience, folks. I hope to never let you down again. And with that said, here's Never Let Me Down Again by Depeche Mode.

0: Thank you, Mr. Herb Alpert, for that. The Espo Experience will return right after these few messages. 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
0: Welcome back into the Espo Experience, my friends, as we embark on hour number two of the show. Here's Birdland from the Weather Report.

Call for the captain ashore. Let me go home. Folks, that is one of the great songs ever written by Mr. Brian Wilson. Sloop John B. from the legendary 1966 album Pet Sounds. One of my personal favorites from the Beach Boys. Yeah, we still got the other side coming your way, so gonna get to work on that. In the meantime, here's some Weezer to carry us across the sea.

Oh, baby, what an album. What an album. Pet Sounds from the Beach Boys. Once-in-a-lifetime stuff, folks. I, on the other hand, am a once-in-a-week sort of stuff. I don't know. That sounded better in my head. The Espo Experience will be airing every week, every Tuesday night, and you can tune right in for the good stuff. Hey, special shout-out to my little lady. Hey there, Mimi. I'll be driving home soon, and yes, I will watch out for those pesky coppers on the way. But, yeah, we got a few more songs left in us, so let's get to it. Bobby, what do you say?

Well, New Brunswick, that's just about going to do it for me tonight. Our friends electric? That's the question we will have to ponder these next few minutes. Courtesy of Mr. Gary Newman. Good night, and good luck.

0: 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Good night.
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6: NBC News Radio, I'm Scott Carr. The U.S. has struck Iran after several cargo ships in the Strait of Hormuz were hit by Iranian missiles. U.S. Central Command says the U.S. strikes are in response to Iranian attacks on three commercial vessels that were traveling through the strait. CENTCOM's not saying where the U.S. strikes happened, but there's reports of explosions in several Iranian cities on the coast of the strait. Some top Democrats are calling for Maine Senate candidate Graham Platner now to bow out of the race after a sexual assault allegation was made against him. Senate Minority Leader Chuck Schumer and Democratic Senatorial Campaign Committee Chairwoman Kirsten Gillibrand have now joined the growing list of politicians to call for Platner to immediately withdraw. Containment of the nearly 94,000-acre Aspen Acres fire in Colorado has grown from between 12% to 15%, though officials are warning fire activity remains dynamic. Officials were encouraged by the chance of rain today, though thunderstorms also caused outflow winds that can cause erratic fire growth. While in some places the rebuilding of homes and lives from the fire is just getting underway.
7: Hundreds of people filling a middle school gym in Pueblo, waiting
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7: Virginia Workus is a former firefighter who's helped people through dozens of wildfires, but is now being helped after evacuating.
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6: The World Cup's round of 16 is over. Lionel Messi and Argentina staged a wild comeback against Egypt in Atlanta to win 3-2 after being down 2-0 late in the match. Later, Switzerland beat Colombia in a penalty shootout in Vancouver. Switzerland will now play Argentina in the quarterfinals on Saturday in Kansas City. Scott Carr, NBC News Radio.
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5: 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I am not, because I am in Los Angeles.

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0: 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It's Alex.
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0: Hi, it's Olivia Munn with my shelter pets, Frankie and Chance. 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
3: 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The tide doesn't change the sea, but it sure sinks its teeth in me.

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4: 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I am not, because I am in Los Angeles.

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3: NBC News Radio, I'm Michael Kastner. NATO Secretary General Mark Rutte says he fully supports President Trump following the most recent round of U.S. strikes on Iran.
4: I think what you did last night was absolutely necessary. It was a very strong response. I'm with you on this. It's really important.
3: The U.S. hit dozens of targets in Iran overnight after Iran attacked commercial oil tankers in the Strait of Hormuz. Speaking from Turkey, where a NATO summit is underway, Rutte said Iran had violated the ceasefire agreement with the U.S. and that a U.S. response was crucial. Iran is accusing the U.S. of violating a memorandum of understanding signed last month and said it has responded with attacks on U.S. targets in Bahrain and Kuwait. President Trump is again calling for U.S. control of Greenland and is threatening to pull all U.S. forces out of Europe over opposition to the idea. Former U.S. ambassador to Denmark, Rufus Gifford, says European leaders need to stop accommodating Trump and stand up to him.
5: Donald Trump is a bully. Bullies respond to one thing, and that is strength. And I believe when you fet him, when you roll out red carpets for him, when you feed his ego, he just views that as weakness.
3: Greenland is a semi-autonomous territory of Denmark that Trump argues is critical to U.S. security. Top Democrats are calling for Maine Senate candidate Graham Plattner to bow out of the race after a sexual assault allegation was made against him. More from Mark Mayfield.
6: In a report from Politico, a woman who dated Plattner accused him of forcing her to have sex with him almost 5 years ago, despite repeated objections. Senate Minority Leader Chuck Schumer and Democratic Senatorial Campaign Committee Chairwoman Kirsten Gillibrand have issued a statement calling the allegations unacceptable and saying a new candidate needs to be chosen to face Republican incumbent Susan Collins.
3: Michael Kastner, NBC News Radio.
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5: NBC News Radio, I'm Michael Kastner. President Trump says a fragile ceasefire with Iran is over.
6: I think it's over. I don't want to deal with them anymore. They're scum. You know what scum is? They're scum. They're sick people. They're led by sick people.
5: Speaking overnight from Turkey, where he's attending this week's NATO summit, Trump said he'd let U.S. negotiators continue talking about the matter, but stressed that he doesn't want to waste any more time. His announcement comes as fresh attacks have kicked up tensions across the Middle East, with Iran targeting ships transiting the Strait of Hormuz and the U.S. military striking dozens of targets in response. The U.S. Treasury Department also moved on Tuesday to reimpose sanctions on the sale of Iranian oil, immediately sending the price of crude up. And the body of Iran's late Supreme Leader Ayatollah Ali Khamenei is in Iraq today as days of mourning continue. His coffin arrived in Najaf, one of Shia Islam's holiest cities. The coffin will also visit the Iraqi city of Karbala before returning to Iran tomorrow for burial in his hometown of Mashhad. Khamenei was killed late February in the U.S.-Israeli war with Iran. Vice President J.D. Vance will be in Milwaukee today. More from Mark Mayfield.
7: The White House says he'll be speaking about the Trump administration's ongoing work to combat fraud. Trump appointed Vance to head the nationwide crackdown on federal benefits and health care fraud. Vance will be speaking at the Wisconsin Air National Guard's 128th Air Refueling Wing.
5: And the largest wildfire currently burning in America is now over 100,000 acres. Crews are battling the Babylon Fire as the weather in southeast Utah continues to be dry and hot. Jeff Sanaki with the U.S. Forest Service says a wildland firefighting hotshot crew arrived yesterday to help battle the blaze.
8: So they're getting a lay of the land, getting inserted, getting comfortable, getting their situational awareness up.
5: Michael Kastner, NBC News Radio.
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0: 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So don't do it, unless you're a chameleon.
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1: NBC News Radio, I'm Michael Kastner. President Trump says the ceasefire with Tehran is over. He spoke about it today at the NATO summit following the latest U.S. military strikes against Iran.
2: We said, go and do your funeral stuff. And instead of that, they start shooting rockets at ships yesterday. And so we hit them very hard last night.
1: The two nations had signed a 14-point memorandum of understanding last month that included a temporary ceasefire. When asked about its status, Trump said, in his words, "I think it's over. I don't want to deal with them," calling the Iranians vicious, violent people. This all comes after Iran said it targeted U.S. military sites in Bahrain and Kuwait. Those attacks were in response to U.S. military strikes in Iran after Tehran attacked ships in the Strait of Hormuz. The Department of Justice is threatening state election officials with criminal charges over alleged non-citizen voting. A department spokesperson confirmed Tuesday that election officials in all 50 states had been sent warning letters, giving them 5 days to explain how they will comply with federal voter eligibility laws and maintain clean voter lists. Top Democrats are calling for Maine Senate candidate Graham Plattner to bow out of the race after a sexual allegation was made against him. More from Mark Mayfield.
3: In a report from Politico, a woman who dated Plattner accused him of forcing her to have sex with him almost 5 years ago, despite repeated objections. Senate Minority Leader Chuck Schumer and Democratic Senatorial Campaign Committee Chairwoman Kirsten Gillibrand have issued a statement calling the allegations unacceptable and saying a new candidate needs to be chosen to face Republican incumbent Susan Collins.
1: And the number of cancer cases is expected to surge in the coming decades around the world. That's according to the World Health Organization prediction out this week. Michael Kastner, NBC News Radio.
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0: Hi, it's Olivia Munn with my shelter pets, Frankie and Chance. 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

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Keep going.

Hello, this is Daniel from Husky Loops, and you're listening to WRSU in New Brunswick, New Jersey. Husky Loops is with you, New Jersey. Believe.

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3: NBC News Radio, I'm Chris Caraccio.
4: President Trump says Iran probably will be hit very hard again tonight. He was asked about it by reporters today after the U.S. and Iran traded strikes last night. And as Trump said, he believes the ceasefire is over.
5: Will we go tonight? You know, normally I wouldn't tell you. But you know what? There's not a thing they can do about it. So the answer is probably.
4: Speaking alongside Ukrainian President Zelensky at a NATO summit in Turkey, Trump said the Middle Eastern nation was behaving very badly and added he was not happy with them. Iran said it targeted U.S. military sites in Bahrain and Kuwait in response to U.S. military strikes.

0: strikes after Tehran attacked ships in the Strait of Hormuz. And the president says Ukraine will be given a license to make Patriot missiles. Trump said he likes Patriot missiles because they're a defensive weapon. He then told reporters this way Zelensky can't complain that the U.S. isn't giving them enough. The week-long evidentiary hearing in the Charlie Kirk murder case will get back underway later today in Utah. Yesterday, prosecutors showed the judge never-before-seen security footage from the Utah Valley University campus that they say shows Tyler Robinson before and after his alleged shooting of Kirk last September. The judge is set to decide if there's enough evidence against Robinson to proceed to trial. Maine Senate candidate Graham Platner and a team of strategists are reportedly working to exit the race after a sexual assault allegation was made against him. CNN reports the team is attempting to not squander any momentum from the movement he built. He's expected to announce the decision in a recorded video, which could come at some point today. It comes as Democratic lawmakers have called for Platner to drop out of the race after the allegation was made. Platner has denied the allegation, but in a video, he had said that he's taking time to reflect on the best path forward with his candidacy. A round of severe thunderstorms is targeting the Mid-Atlantic today. NOAA's Storm Prediction Center has issued a level 1 out of 5 risk of severe storms for parts of Virginia and North Carolina. Damaging wind gusts are expected to be the main threat. I'm Chris Caraggio, NBC News Radio.
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2: Hello, New Brunswick. It's 2 minutes after noon, which means you're listening to myself, DJ Lena, with my show Summer Babe. It's July now. It's my birthday month. July is my favorite month of the summer, my favorite month of the year, not just because it's my birthday, but because there's just so many fun things happening. Like the 4th of July was really fun. America's 250. Very old, I guess. I honestly, maybe I'm gonna sound stupid when I say this, but that sounded pretty young to me. I was like, wow, just shows a lot of the history of our country wasn't that long ago, only 250 years. So that's crazy. I went to Ireland for spring break and everything was like a million gazillion years old. So America's like the little brother of these other countries, I guess. And we really showed that in the World Cup the other day. OMG, that was so embarrassing. I'm not a huge soccer fan. I'm not really into all that. But I've been changing over. I'm not really a sports fan in general. Like, yes, I play sports. Shout out girls or women's club lacrosse. But I'm not really into watching them. The Knicks turned me over, though, and I loved watching that. And then I'm like, okay, like, I'm going to watch the World Cup, too. I watched the, whatever they do when they decide who's in which group, that was exhilarating to watch. So I'm like, okay, I'm so excited for the World Cup. And America is, I guess, my team, and they disappointed me, embarrassed me. And now I know what it really feels like to be a true sports fan, and this is what people go through all the time. But my new team is England. Shout out Arsenal. I have a few of my players on there because I'm also an Arsenal fan now. Yes, it may seem like I'm a bandwagon because I'm now supporting all these winning teams, but I don't care. Trust. Okay, without further ado, enough about sports because that is boring. And this is a music show. I'm going to play music now, starting naturally with Pavement, as I always do. This first song is Summer Babe.

That was That Kind of Girl by All Dogs. That song reminds me of summer 2020. I've been channeling that energy, the positive sides of that energy, this summer as well. And yeah, I love that song. It's pretty niche, if I do say so myself. So check out All Dogs, and that album is really good. Before that, I played Sister Cities by Hop Along, and then So and So from Wherever Wherever by Built to Spill, and I started with Summer Babe by Pavement. I've been really, really into Built to Spill recently, like since the spring. I've been listening to them very heavily, and I went to see them in June. Yeah, in June, at the beginning of June, Asbury Lanes. It was so good, and now I'm seeing them again in October. I forget what venue, but I think it's in Brooklyn. I'm really, really excited. When I saw them, that was my first time seeing them, and I proclaimed to myself that I will not miss another opportunity to see them live again. Doug Marsh is actually a genius, for lack of a better word, because there isn't a better word to use, honestly, like... Actually, no, if there was, guys, who cares? I don't know. He's great. Basically, he's great and he's amazing. And I was enchanted by his lyricism and his guitar skills. I'm also enchanted by Stephen Malcolm. Usually, I got to see them in 2022, Pavement. And I get to see them in about 2 weeks on the 24th. I'm really excited at Dell Music Center. It'll be my first time going to a concert alone, which I'm a little scared about, but also really excited because everyone who's a fan of Pavement is a friend of mine. So anyway, over the weekend was Independence Day, 4th of July, and I unfortunately didn't get to see any fireworks. I don't know, I just missed them. Maybe my eyes were closed, but... I didn't see any, and that's usually my favorite part, although I did have a blast with my friends. So this song is in honor of the fireworks that I didn't get to see. It's called Fireworks by Radiator Hospital.

しました。カメラをなくしました。

That was The Coffin Was So Light I Thought It Might Float Away by, let's try this, it's an acronym in my defense, so it's kind of hard to pronounce, but it's EIFUON, which stands for Everything Is All Effed Up. I forgot the end of it. And whatnot, yes. Everything is all effed up and whatnot. One of the guys, or maybe the main guy from Duster, during their little break, that was his project. It's only one album, but it's a lot of songs, including that one, which I think might be the most popular, but it's the one that I enjoy the most. Before that was Penny Box by Racecourse, from their newest album. I think it might even be their first, July, December. And then before that, Happy Dijon by 12 Point Buck. And then Fireworks by Radiator Hospital. This next one is by Chanel Beads, which I'm going to be playing later, his new album, Your Day Will Come. But this is his old stuff. This is over 10 years ago, or maybe 7 years ago, this came out. It's very different from his sound now, but it's one that I quite enjoy. This song is called Male Friendship.

That was Battery Davis by EE. I've been really into that album this past year. It's called Ramadan. If you haven't heard it before, definitely listen to it. Every single song. You can start with any song. They're all good. Very accessible, I'd say. So if you haven't heard of EE, definitely check them out. Before that was Sin by Habibi. And then we played Male Friendship by Chanel Beats. Oh, wait, no. I'm forgetting one, which is actually one of my favorites out of the ones we just played. My Chest is Empty by Eric's Trip. And then first was Male Friendship. This next song has been stuck in my head as of recent. I haven't seen it. It was viral on TikTok, which is probably why sometimes it gets back in my head. But it's not even that popular right now. I just like have been thinking about it and singing it in my head and I can't stop. It's so catchy and that's probably why it was viral. You've probably heard it as well. It's called Reunion by Korea Girl.

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1: That last song was Not by Big Thief. Before that was August Again by Ida, and then Reunion by Korea Girl. I'm entering the second hour of Summer Babe. This next hour is going to be all new music from Playlist, starting with Ear, but before that, just a few quick things, and then I'll talk to you again, and then I'll be out of here while all the music that I prepared for you plays. If you want to know everything I played today and am playing in this next hour, then follow me on Instagram at Shady Lane Radio, where I'll be posting the playlist.
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7: 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I'm Chris Caraccio.
8: President Trump says he believes the ceasefire with Iran is over. Speaking alongside Ukrainian President Zelensky today at a NATO summit in Turkey, Trump said the Middle Eastern nation was behaving very badly and he was not happy with them. Iran said it targeted U.S. military sites in Bahrain and Kuwait in response to U.S. military strikes after Tehran attacked ships in the Strait of Hormuz. The week-long evidentiary hearing in the Charlie Kirk murder case resumes today. Yesterday, prosecutors showed the judge never-before-seen security footage from the Utah Valley University campus that they say shows Tyler Robinson before and after his alleged shooting of Kirk last September. One clip allegedly shows Robinson on the rooftop, the spot where he's accused of assassinating Kirk. Maine Democratic Senate candidate Graham Plattner and a team of strategists are reportedly working on an exit plan for him after a sexual assault allegation was made against him. And NBC's Ryan Nobles reports an additional accusation has now surfaced.
9: Plattner's ex-girlfriend, Lindsay Fifield, telling the Washington Post that he repeatedly removed protection without her consent during sex, saying he would do it in a sneaky way. He wouldn't tell me. Plattner's campaign calling the allegation categorically false and politically motivated.
8: CNN reports the team is attempting to avoid squandering any momentum from the movement that he built. Plattner is expected to announce the decision in a recorded video, which could come out at some point today. It comes as Democratic lawmakers have called for Plattner to drop out of the race after the allegation was made. He has denied the allegation. The embattled Plattner has faced a number of questions about his past conduct, including claims that he had a tattoo resembling a Nazi symbol that he later had covered up, as well as a previous allegation of physical abuse. Stocks are sinking on Wall Street. It comes after President Trump said the ceasefire with Iran was over after the two sides traded attacks last night. The Dow has been down over 800 points at times today. The S&P 500 and NASDAQ have been lower as well. I'm Chris Caraccio, NBC News Radio.
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Hello, all. Welcome back. This is Sludge Factory for the summer. First show in 5 weeks. Excited to be back in the studio. Feels kind of foreign right now, but I'm glad that we have air conditioning. The heat wave last week and the following cyclones really, really put us in our places. But so that was, let's see, Genie by Crumb. And that was off their album, Amama, A-M-A-M-A, so like Amanda, but like not. And yeah, I'm like struggling to find things to say right now because just so much has happened in the past month, but I'll leave it to the music. I have a lot of new music for you guys today, and apparently I've forgotten how to talk on air, so hopefully you enjoy this new song. This is Thumb by Violet Girl.

Okay, so that was Cool Buzz by Violet Girl, and before that, Thumb by Violet Girl. If that last name sounds familiar, it's because it is. Violet Girl is Dave Grohl's daughter, and the Nepo Baby accusations are on fire, but I think that she makes great music. And her performances are honestly really magnetic, I would say. She kind of has a stage presence that's, it's not too showy, it's not too out there, which, like, I'm all for if you are showy and out there, but it works for her. She closes her eyes sometimes and then opens them, and then it's like, just imagine standing on that stage, seeing all those people just watching you play your music. I mean, sometimes I think about what it would be like to, you know, play in a band, to like perform to a million people. And honestly, I can't conceptualize that because I would probably die of stage fright. So that's pretty telling about why I'm behind the mic right now. But sorry about having the mic on earlier as well. I have some more good music coming up for you. Some Radio Free Alice. Some more poppy stuff than I'd normally play on here. And it's because I went to a 5 Seconds of Summer concert about 3 weeks ago. They were amazing. They really just transport you back into whatever the 2010s were with regard to fandom culture. But they're awesome. They're just 4 really creative Australians. Kind of like Radio Free Alice. Wouldn't compare their music in any way, shape, or form, but I respect the Australians and how removed they are from the rest of the world. But yeah, so I was at that Five Sauce concert, which nobody knows what I'm talking about when I say Five Sauce. Like, I mean 5 Seconds of Summer, the band, like the One Direction openers from 2014. But yeah, they were really good. They were amazing performers. Their entire show was like some kind of theatrical, like Broadway production. They took us through all the stages of being a boy band, which was like the rise, the peak, and like the fall. And it was just all satire about like how people would talk about them and name them a boy band. And they kind of reclaimed that term, I guess. They actually have a song called Boy Band. I don't know if I would play it on here, but it's really nostalgic for me. I won't lie. That's kind of where everything started, for me at least. I remember I sat one of my friends down on the couch when I was in like 5th grade or something. I like gave her headphones. I'm like, please listen to this album. Meanwhile, it was like literally like their first album. They're a bunch of kids. They're genuinely 17. It's not the best thing on earth, but it was like, it really made me excited. And yeah, so enough about Five Sauce. Let's get into a little bit different. Let's pivot to Radio Free Alice. Also Australians, but they just came out with a new single called Lunch Money, so I'm going to play that right now. Enjoy.

That was Empty Words by Radio Free Alice, and before that, Hazel by Far Apart. That first song, actually the middle song, Hazel, was requested by Ange Denal. Congrats, Ange, on graduating back in May. It's been a while, but, you know, I know you're moving through this post-grad lifestyle. Tough stuff, but yeah, I'm not excited for that personally. I know I'm only halfway through, but it feels like it's coming up way too fast. And she said that by the time that I'm a senior, or like the end of this year, I'll be sick of Rutgers. I'll want to leave, which is kind of unheard of. But honestly, just thinking back to high school, I know this is so random for me to talk about on air, but just thinking back to senior of high school, like, I'm sure you guys can all relate. Like, you wanted to get out of there. Granted, I come from a small town, so maybe it's not the exact same, but yeah, just like going back home and having to go through the same routines all the time. So depressing, so sludge-factory. So I've been listening to a lot of new music recently, a lot of new sounds. One of my friends, she didn't really introduce me, but she like told me to start listening to this one Philly-based rock band called They Are Gutting a Body of Water. Yes, that's a real name, and I don't know how they came up with that, but very creative. They are gutting the body of water. They're gutting the body. I'm sure that was the intention. But yeah, so I'm gonna play some of them. I'm gonna play some Title Fight. I'm gonna play some of The Velt. It's a new one that I've been getting more into. They all kind of remind me of Majesty Crush, who Ange also introduced me to. I gotta give all my credit to all the people surrounding me, because there's no way I would have like listened to any of this by myself. But yeah, it should be a good few next songs, and it's already been half an hour, and I'm getting through this entire show by myself in this mildly sterile studio that I am sitting in right now. But yeah, miss this, miss Rutgers, watching all the new students come in. They're so cute. They have no idea, but yeah, wait, I'm gonna talk a little bit about my new student orientation, because it was really not anything like college ends up being. They have you like stay overnight in a dorm room on, I think it was like Bush campus when I was here as a rising freshman, but it's like you don't have any like mattress or anything, so it's so uncomfortable, and then you're just surrounded by people like you don't know, and it's definitely character building, and I'm glad that they do it. But then they introduce you to the Atrium and Bush Dining Hall and Livingston Dining Hall, the fine dining options here on campus, which, okay, granted, we don't have bad dining at Rutgers. It's pretty good, actually, in comparison to other universities. But just, wow. And then you go home and you're like, wow, I have to, like, live there for the next, like, how many years? I don't even know. 4 years. But, yeah, would I go back and do it again? No, but am I glad that I was forced to do it? Yeah. What a weird time transitioning into college. And I'm sure post-grad, shout out Ange, is just the same way. But anyway, they are gutting a body of water. This is their song called The Chase.

That was the first part of Female Mechanic on Duty by Sonic Youth. I thought that it was relevant because I'm female mechanic on duty. But that's basically about Kim Gordon of Sonic Youth, her reaction, or from a male journalist point of view, reacting to female vocalists who create music back in the 80s and 90s, music that would normally be of a masculine phenotype. But yeah, people like Alanis Morissette, Sheryl Crow, that type of sound wasn't typically expected of women. You get more of a Madonna type thing. But no shade in Madonna, but it's just those gender roles and what's expected of people. So I thought that was interesting. And yeah, it's just, I've been trying to get more into Sonic Youth in general because coming up in, I believe, September 19th and 20th, I'm going to go to See Her Now in Asbury Park. And Kim Gordon will be playing on the Sunday alongside The Strokes, you know, just small names like that. But yeah, and I didn't really plan what else I was going to do today, but we're going to segue into some more, I guess you could say, old Sludge Factory. It feels so cringy to say that. I'm sorry. But I'm going to be playing some Alice in Chains just for old time's sake. Haven't listened to them seriously in a while. Haven't like intentionally put them on. So we're going to do that right now. This one is No Excuses. So forget this, probably. Enjoy.

0: stop.
1: That was Dirty Wedding Dress by Bleachers and Wants for Everyone by Slippers. Both new songs off new albums. Just got those in. And not sure that they match the vibe of No Excuses by Alice in Chains, but like, it's okay. Hope you enjoyed that. So I'm going to play one more song before this hour is up, and then we have an hour of pop music I'm going to do, because why not? I'm switching things up. This is no longer Sludge Factory. This is like Mud Factory or something. Maybe a Clean Factory. Sludge House. Sure, yeah. So yeah, this next one is by Touch Girl Apple Blossom, and it's called Vacation.

test of the New York City Emergency Alert System. In the event of an actual emergency, this system would bring you important information. This test of the Emergency Alert System is now concluded.

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That was Backseat by Balu Brigada. That's how you say it. Something different. I heard that at the Five Souls concert, so evidently I've been pretty inspired. But yeah, this hour is just going to be a bunch of pop, you know? Nothing too crazy, but I just, sometimes you get sick of listening to the same music over and over again. Like, I'm sure everyone can relate, but there was a period in my life that I like exclusively would listen to like three different artists. It was like literally Nirvana and like Alice in Chains. And no wonder I didn't feel my best every day, because you can't be listening to that. I've used that metaphor about it being like food, what you're consuming media-wise, but I won't go into that again because it's kind of boring. What else can I talk about right now? My friend just texted me. She was like, want to go to the beach next week for sunrise? And she's like, oh, you just have to wake up at like 4 in the morning to get there and you can sleep in the car. I'm like, I don't know if you guys are morning people or what, but like to me, that's the middle of the night. Those people that I see on TikTok that are like waking up at like 3:30 every morning, or every, I don't even know what to call it, like every night, I guess, and then starting their day off and going to bed at 7 p.m. I'm gagged by that, honestly. Like, you're better than me, but you would not, no, absolutely not. But anyway, I'm gonna play some more new music and keep it with the same poppy vibe. Nothing like too crazy. Like, I'm not playing like what's a really crazy pop artist, like Selena Gomez right now, but we're doing some dream pop. So this is called You Wonder by Teen Blush.

That was Nothing Like by Mannequin P off of their 2024 album, I Got Heaven. I love that song, and I love Mannequin P. I'm actually seeing them in concert on August 1st, I believe. I saw they were going to Starland Ballroom with Lip Critic, who came to New Brunswick for Core Fest, and we watched them, and they were so enigmatic, I would say. So really excited for that. I hope I'll get an article up documenting that experience. But yeah, and I just realized that I went to Gov Ball, and then I only had one. No, actually, I didn't have a show after Gov Ball, so I wasn't able to play many of the artists that I wasn't entirely what's the word, like, getting the most out of before. So I'm gonna play some Flip Turn, some Lord, and a bunch of that stuff in this poppy rock hour that I hope to do more of, because love these songs, just don't feel like playing it on air sometimes, you know. And speaking of August, Flip Turn actually has a song called August, so I'll probably play that after this first one, which is called Glistening. Enjoy.

Cool for Cats by Squeeze, and before that, Snack City by La Securité. Not sure. That last one was a song from, I believe, the 80s, and before that, that's a song from genuinely like 80 days ago. So there just goes to show that music is not dead. Anyway, so that was exciting. That was new. That was interesting. And I should probably segue into this next portion, which is going to be some of the best of summer 2025, I believe. Yeah. And this is like, this is before I was a DJ here. So we went through the list and we picked out some of the best stuff that we liked. And this is what we came up with. There's this one band called Being Dead, which is a really interesting name. And their album Eels was really just new and fresh and really sparked my interest. So I'm going to play that right now. And this one is called Firefighters.

That was three songs, all off of Eels in all caps by Being Dead. And I just read an article by them, or about them, by the Rolling Stone. And it was basically like they refuse to be taken seriously. And I love that. Sometimes I think it's hard to remember that nothing is that serious. And not to be like redundant, but like floating rock, you know, what everyone says. But yeah, I'm going to leave you guys a little bit early. Going to try and beat traffic. You know, just how it goes. But these next three songs are going to be by new artists. All kind of poppy, as I said, that I was going to do for their full hour. Did I really adhere to that? Not really sure. But, you know, as for my plans for the rest of the evening, I'm going to go and play soccer. I've never played soccer in my life, actually. Okay, that's a lie. I played one season in fifth grade and quit immediately because I got really frustrated and I was also really scared of the ball. But we're going to go play soccer at 5 p.m. And then at 6 p.m., I'm going to go get Jamaican food. So, yeah, really exciting stuff happening. And, yeah, I hope you guys have a great week. And yeah, this is Amanda G. I forgot to plug myself the entire time. Sludge Factory. I'm changing the name. I say this every single time because I can't deal with the rhyming. But yeah. And I have an Instagram. It's Sludge Factory FM, as in like the radio FM. And yeah, follow WRSU's Instagram as well. We have like 5 accounts. And yeah, have a great day. It's very sunny out, so enjoy it. This one is Reading Lucy's Diary by Slippers. Bye.

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0: 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I'm Chris Caraccio.
1: The week-long evidentiary hearing in the Charlie Kirk murder case is back underway in Utah. Prosecutors yesterday showed the judge never-before-seen security footage they say shows Tyler Robinson before and after the alleged shooting at Utah Valley University last September. The judge will decide whether there is enough evidence for Robinson to stand trial. Vice President J.D. Vance has a direct message to Iran.
2: So the deal is very simple. If they shoot at ships, we're going to knock the hell out of them, and it's that simple, and that's the basic way it's going to work.
1: Vance was in Milwaukee to talk about efforts to combat fraud and was asked to update the Iranian war. The vice president said Iran agreed to stop shooting at ships in the Strait of Hormuz and were good for about a week before the regime resumed its attacks. Vance said President Trump has a range of options and he's not going to say what Trump will do tonight. Earlier today at the NATO summit in Turkey, Trump said the ceasefire with Iran was over and, quote, we're going to hit them hard again tonight. A federal judge is ordering E. Jean Carroll to be paid more than $5 million as part of the verdict that found President Trump civilly liable for sexual abuse and defamation. Wendy Swanson has more.
3: Trump's lawyers had asked the New York judge to not pay out the money until the Supreme Court rules on a last-ditch petition for appeal. The Supreme Court rejected Trump's first request last month. The verdict called for Carroll to be paid if the Supreme Court denied a request to take Trump's appeal. Trump had deposited $5.5 million with the court almost 3 years ago following the verdict. Carroll will now be paid that amount plus interest.
1: Colorado State University has again lowered its forecast for the 2026 Atlantic hurricane season, now predicting 9 named storms through November. That's down from 13 storms in April and would make this the quietest season since 2015. Forecasters expect 4 hurricanes, including 1 major storm, as El Nino conditions create wind shear that limits storm development. I'm Chris Caraccio, NBC News Radio.
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10: The U.S. is conducting new strikes against Iran today. In a post, U.S. Central Command says by order of President Trump, forces have started conducting additional strikes against Iran to further degrade their ability to threaten freedom of navigation in the Strait of Hormuz. The U.S. launched strikes last night against Iran after the regime attacked three cargo ships in the strait. A police interview of the roommate and romantic partner of Charlie Kirk's accused killer is expected to be played soon in court. The audio of Lance Twiggs is part of the prosecution's case against Tyler Robinson that's being laid out during a week-long evidentiary hearing in Utah. Robinson reportedly confessed to Twiggs about the murder. The judge is set to decide if there's enough evidence against him to proceed to trial. Grant Plattner is reportedly holed up in his home as the Democratic Party awaits his decision about exiting the race. The embattled Maine Senate candidate faces growing calls to drop out following a sexual assault allegation. He's expected to announce the decision in a recorded video. Plattner has denied the allegation, but in a video, he said that he was taking time to reflect on the best path forward with his candidacy. The son of an illegal immigrant killed by ICE agents in Houston is demanding an investigation.
11: He did not deserve to die. He did not deserve to be reduced to a headline of Mexican man shot and killed by ICE.
10: Rolando Salgado says his dad was in the process of obtaining a work permit and was not a criminal. He was driving to a construction site when he was caught in what the feds are calling a targeted enforcement operation. An ICE spokesperson says Lorenzo Salgado rammed their car, refused to follow orders, and then was shot when he tried to run over an ICE agent. The 78th Emmy Award nominations are out. The final season of HBO Max's Hacks leads the comedy field with 24 nominations. On the drama side, The Pitt landed the most nominations with 25. The Emmy Awards take place September 14th in Los Angeles. I'm Chris Caraccio, NBC News Radio.
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2: NBC News Radio, I'm Lisa Carton. The U.S. is conducting new strikes against Iran today. In a post, U.S. Central Command says by order of President Trump, forces have started conducting additional strikes against Iran to further degrade their ability to threaten freedom of navigation in the Strait of Hormuz. The U.S. launched strikes last night against Iran after the regime attacked three cargo ships in the strait. Speaking to reporters at the NATO summit in Turkey earlier today, Trump warned there would be more strikes as Iran keeps going back on their word.
3: They want to make a deal, but they don't know how to make a deal, and then they go around shooting ships at night. I don't like that.
2: President Trump says his number one goal for Iran to not have a nuclear weapon has been achieved. Audio from the roommate and romantic partner of Charlie Kirk's accused killer is expected to be played soon in court. We get more from Chris Caraggio.
4: The audio of Lance Twiggs is part of the prosecution's case against Tyler Robinson that's being laid out during a week-long evidentiary hearing in Utah. Robinson reportedly confessed to Twiggs about the murder. The judge is set to decide if there's enough evidence against him to proceed to trial.
2: Kirk's widow, Erica Kirk, and his parents were once again inside the courtroom. Embattled Maine Senate candidate Graham Platner is reportedly holed up in his home as the Democratic Party awaits his decision about exiting the race. Platner has faced growing calls to drop out following a sexual assault allegation. He's expected to announce the decision in a recorded video, which could come at some point today. As NBC's Ryan Nobles reports, a former girlfriend, Lindsay Fifield, has made an additional accusation against Platner.
5: Fifield previously accused Platner of aggressive physical conduct, especially when he was drinking, which he also denied. Fifield telling CNN that Platner later apologized to her for his behavior.
2: On Tuesday night, the Maine Democratic Party released a confrontational video reiterating its call for Platner to drop out. 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
2: The Giants will make the playoffs with John Harbaugh as their head coach. Rutgers in professional sports talk. Tariq Francis with yet another 30-point performance. I think that the Knicks are the most complete team that's going to come out of the East. And player and guest interviews.
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3: The Crew is back indeed. 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I'm Davi Soades here with my fellow partners here. Ryan Kindler, Reggie Smith, and Justin Teasman. How are we all doing, guys?
9: Good. Doing a lot better than you. this is very clear. We're going to get into that pretty soon, but yeah, it's all good, man.
3: And you, Cheese? Oh.
10: Pretty good.
3: That's good. Man. But before we get into the world's main topic, that is the World Cup, let's talk about some other sports that are happening before we get into a deep section regarding the World Cup. So obviously, the thing that comes to mind to me the most is the NBA Summer League.
9: Yep.
3: Whenever the World Cup isn't on, or you know, after the day, I do like to look at my highlights, you know. I will say highlights don't tell the true story of every sport, right? So I'm not about to sit here and say like I've watched every single one of these games. But Reggie, I'm sure that you've been watching the Summer League,
9: yep.
3: Right? So I just want to ask you, just to start us off, like who have been the players that you have been witnessing at this Summer League this year that has impressed you, and you know some names that might have not kind of impressed you as much as they have been. Starting off with the few games that they've played,
9: you know, just to kick it off right, and that Darren Peterson, man, boy, oh boy, you know, I personally thought, and I still think that AJ DeBonsa is and was the best prospect in this draft, but boy, Darren Peterson is making it hard for me to stand on that. With what he's doing in the summer league, I'm sure he went all of his games so far in the summer league are like over 25, I believe. I'm trying to pull up all of the stats right now, but yeah, he's averaging 26.5 points and 7 assists through 2 games. Yeah,
3: that's disgusting.
9: Yeah, and not even like the shots that he's making in these games. They're like they're very good shots. I see a shot creator among us. I see a difficult shot maker among us. And then with the 7 assists, you know, showing that, you know, also at the same time, I can score the ball, but if you try to put a game plan together to get the ball out of my hands, I can also play make for others. And I think that's a pretty good skill to show, especially so early. You know, I know it's only summer league, but sometimes things do translate to actual NBA gameplay. So to see him not only score the ball but effectively play make for others is phenomenal. And like I'm saying, I said AJ DeBonsa at first, but boy, is it getting tough watching Darren Peterson. At the same time, I think we've seen guys so far like Darius Acuff. You know, I think he only played in one game, but the game he played in, he shot the ball a lot. Didn't really score like very like efficiently, but the scoring's there. You know, I think eventually, you know, as he goes on in the NBA, the efficiency will come to him. You know, he's a great scorer. He showed that in college, And, you know, he still had, I think it was almost 30 that game that he played. He shot like 9 for 29, I think. But, you know, I think that with time, you know, that he'll figure that out.
3: And, like, it's also the summer league, right? These aren't, like, actual, like, games in the season. Like, I think it's good that he's taking that as many shots as he is, because in the summer league, it's like finding your rhythm in playing against these NBA guys, you know? Maybe not all of them are just solidified NBA starters or guys, but just getting that getting into that rhythm, you know, some of these rookies like you mentioned, Acuff, you know, Mikael Brown Jr., Kingston Fleming's even, they're going to have to, you know, need to start making the shots, you know what I mean? Because they are kind of, especially Acuff and Mikael Brown, and potentially even Keaton Wagler, with who knows, like with what happens with Ingram and Garland,
9: right.
3: These are now the franchise guards.
9: I know, especially Acuff. Like, Acuff is the guy.
3: Acuff has to be the guy, or he's. It's kind of rough to say that he'll be, if he's not the guy, he's a bust. But like, that's what it is right now.
9: Yeah, you know, he's definitely in position to be the face of the Kings. Zach LaVine is there, but honestly, at this point, Zach LaVine is just collecting a check at this point in his career.
3: He's collecting a check. Like, he's not.
11: DeRozan was just let go too, right?
9: They just let DeRozan go. So, you know, I think that their eyes are on the future, and it starts with Acuff. So, you know, as like I said, he didn't really score the ball officially, but I think as his career goes on, that'll work itself out. Now, also, I do want to add in Cam Boozer. We had a lot of questions about Cam Boozer, like, being a top guy in his draft. You know, he was player of the year in college, but then when it came to the draft, we were pointing out so many different players that we felt were better than him, almost like putting him down to like the fourth or fifth best player in the draft. But I think through the games that he's played so far, the two games, he's looked like very good. Averaging 16.5 points and 5.5 rebounds, shooting 62.5% from three. Now, I think
3: this is who again?
9: This is Cam Boozer. I think that was like the biggest thing with Cam Boozer was how well he could shoot, and him shooting 62.5% from three, like, that is very impressive to me, because I feel like throughout his college time, it was only one season, but I feel like a lot of his game was in the paint, and I thought that when you cut off lanes for him to drive, or if you crowded the paint area, he almost became like a non-factor in the game. And to see him, you know, that shows that he understands what he struggled with and worked on it, and now it's showing here in summer league. Like I said, I know it's only summer league, but sometimes things do translate. And for him to have been working on that in such a short amount of time, you know, you can only imagine how much better he'll get as the years go on, you know?
3: Yeah.
9: To show early that I can improve my game, where I can improve my weaknesses so early, like...
3: Yeah, because... Yeah. The for me, watching Cameron Boozer, like, it's weird because in any other... I feel like in any other draft, he goes number one. In any other draft, he goes number one. College Player of the Year was the franchise of Duke, like the face of Duke.
9: Yep, he was a guy,
3: and averaged like a ridiculous amount of play as playing like a point forward almost, right?
9: He had a phenomenal first
3: phenomenal year, right? But I think in this new modern era of the NBA, like, it's weird. You have to be even more than that. And I think with Boozer's weakness was that there was questions on whether he could be a stretch four, like a guy who can shoot the three ball, you know. I like to think that basketball doesn't have to surround the three, in my opinion. Like, I think as much as a three, like, having a good jump shot can help you in this league, like, that's not what everybody needs, right?
9: Yeah. You know, the stat guys, they ruined the game of basketball, man.
3: But that's what I'm saying. Like, I feel like in any other draft, Boozer goes first. And if he's already improving, obviously, there's... As much as I would love to just witness someone just shoot 62% from three, let's be real. It's not going to be 60.
9: But if he could keep it in like the high 30s,
3: that would be incredible.
9: If he could hover around like 36, 37, like, I'm like, okay, yeah. I'm satisfied here.
3: Yeah.
9: So yeah, I'm with you on that. Mm-hmm. I'm very much with you. I also wanted to throw in really quickly, Cam Boozer in college, 22.5 points per game, 10.2 rebounds a game. Like,
3: that's just domination on all fronts of the court.
9: Mm-hmm.
3: You know, and it's not like he was a bad defender too. He was a really good defender too.
9: Really good defender.
3: And with that much responsibility that you have to have in the offense, like he really showed it up on defense too. And mm-hmm. I can always respect Cam Boozer for just being such a great guy to watch.
9: Yeah.
3: In college,
9: that was a very phenomenal freshman year. Now, you know, kind of going into this season with a chip on his shoulder, you know, I was the best player in college last year. Mm-hmm. You know, I won the National Player of the Year. So for me to go third overall, you know, he kind of feels a little slighted, and he's holding that chip on his shoulder, and he's competing right now. And I'm excited to see what he does in the regular season, because
3: with no more Ja.
9: Yeah.
3: With no more expect, because let's be honest, the Grizzlies are not going to be a There is no. I'm never gonna say a team cannot make the playoffs. Mm-hmm. But if we're being realistic, they won't be in any type of expectations to make the playoffs.
9: Right.
3: This could be a great year for Cameron Boozer to like work on his game. If he know that there's like a, if the coaches know or coaches look at, or if he notices that there's an inconsistent part of his game, he has that freedom to build on that. Mm-hmm. You know. That way he can carry in the offseason with a bit more expectation now to really like, okay, well, I already know how to do this now, so that's not my problem anymore. You know what I mean? So I'm excited for him.
9: Yeah. Another player I wanted to throw in there. You know, I'm a Lakers fan, so I got to shed some light on him. Cam Carr has been looking very good as well. Mm-hmm. Two guard, probably going to play a lot of three with the Lakers seeing the way their roster looks right now. But I think that he can do it. What's impressed me the most about Cameron Carr's game is his ability to shoot the ball, because his highlights tell you that he's just a dunker, you know, because he's very athletic, 6'5", can jump out the gym. Mm-hmm. So his highlights tell you he's just he's like a Derrick Jones, you know.
3: He
9: can play defense and he can dunk, but no, he can actually shoot the ball very well. So I think the Lakers having him on the squad, he's a young guy, young, athletic, can shoot the ball. That's going to be very, very useful for them, as they have poorly managed this team. You got lucky that this was such a great draft that you got a very good player late in the first round. So, you know, hopefully he can keep that up. Throughout the season, you know, I know that's a lot to ask for a young guy, but he's been looking very good so far. I'm excited about what he can bring to the Lakers, especially with his defense as well, because he plays very good defense. And for somebody to be able to go on the other end and be your best defensive player, and then on the other end also add, you know, is 20 points here in summer league, and in the NBA regular season it'll probably be hovering around like 12 to 15. You know, he's playing alongside Lucas, so it won't be that much, but you know, for him to maybe put up around like 12 to 15 points a game, I think that's very impressive, you know, just for someone that could be a two-way like that. So shout out to him. I'm a Lakers fan. I want to let that be clear. I don't want yes, I am a little biased. I'm gonna put that out there.
3: A two-way player that hasn't surprised me in the slightest, but like every single time that I have watched his film, he just keeps on getting better and better.
9: Mm-hmm.
3: Kings and Flemings of the Atlanta Hawks.
9: Yeah, I you know what I like about him? I feel like he can score whenever. I think that he can get to his spots. I think he's a very skilled guard offensively in terms of scoring, but I feel like he can go into playmaker mode, and that makes him so dangerous, because someone who can score like him, like there were times when he was at Houston where, okay, Kingston, we need a bucket, you can go to him to get one, you can go to him to get it started, and also you can go to him to maybe get other guys going, you can go to him to get other guys looks. And I feel like with the Hawks right now, he's going to be very useful when, like, CJ is not in the game. Because I feel like that CJ's game, CJ McCollum, you know, he can do the same thing. He can score whenever, but he can also set other guys up. He can set up N'Keal Walker, or, you know, he can set up Jalen Johnson. And you got the same thing with Kingston Flemings. And then at the same time, I think Kingston Flemings is pretty good defensively. So another one, you know, kind of two-way player who can score and also play make, can set guys up, can make the game easier for himself and everyone around him. So I like the Kingston Flemings look too. That's a very good player I've been seeing so far.
3: I think I also am a Hawks fan, so that's why I'm like, I was kind of wanted to mention Kingston Flemings. Mm-hmm. But I think also with Zubi Ejiofor, you know, in my opinion, I kind of had him as like a very late first rounder slash maybe even second round guy.
9: Mm-hmm.
3: You know, I was pretty unsure about his size because he was playing more as like a 4 to 5.
9: Yeah, he's like 6'9", right?
3: Yeah, he's not the tallest dude, right? But that guy's just a dog.
9: Mm-hmm. You can't teach dogs.
3: You can't teach that mentality, that energy. And in the Oklahoma City Thunder game, I have the stats pulled up here, and I also did watch like a full like game, right? And I'm gonna touch on him later, but the Hawks couldn't really like go into the paint like that because of someone is in that center, is in that paint for the entire time, you kind of can't score in the center. But the fact that Zubi Ejiofor was just getting those buckets regardless.
9: And 15 rebounds.
3: And 15 rebounds as well.
9: Against a Day Mora.
3: And which I want to talk about in a second, which I want to talk about right now. Because that, they lost the game, right? They haven't won a single game in Summer League, right? Mm-hmm. But my word, can you feel
9: keep getting away with this.
3: They can't, like, their issue in the offseason when they went against the Spurs was Victor Wembanyama. Mm-hmm. They got somebody who is 7'3", big and strong in the paint.
9: A presence to be felt. In the paint, they had a problem and immediately fixed it.
3: Now the OKC Thunder haven't done two on Summer League. They actually drafted one of my personal like favorite college guys, not because of like, you know what? Yeah, because I really like his game, but also he's from Jersey, Otega Owe. He's from Jersey.
9: Yes.
3: He hasn't been doing too well in Summer League.
9: Yeah, I think the jump shot has kind of been a.
3: Yeah.
9: In the works. I think he's a at the rim kind of guy.
3: Yeah.
9: And you know, now that you're playing in the NBA, you're gonna have to add more to your skill set, you know, because everyone is just as athletic as you are, if not more.
3: Mm-hmm.
9: Guys are taller, guys are stronger, guys are older, a lot wiser, you know, they've seen you. You're not the first guy. You're not the first athletic rim runner. You know, we've seen guys way better than you.
3: Exactly.
9: You got to add to it. And I think that there's more to be added to his game.
3: Mm.
9: But, you know, he's a Jersey guy, man. He'll figure it out.
3: Yeah, hopefully. Yeah.
11: I do have a quick question. As you know, I'm not a big NBA fan.
3: Mm-hmm.
11: But you were talking about the Jazz before. Mm-hmm. And the Jazz have a good thing going, I think, right now.
9: Yeah, they do.
11: How long or how much more do they need to do to become a threat in the West?
3: I want to go first.
9: Go ahead.
3: Right.
11: We'll let cheese go too eventually.
9: Oh yeah. I was thinking about cheese like every time after I spoke. I'm like, get cheese in there.
3: Get cheese. Yeah, cheese. Do you have anything you want to say?
12: Honestly, I've kind of been high on the Jazz since they acquired Jaren Jackson Jr.
9: Mm-hmm.
12: Obviously, I think he's like one of the pieces. He's going to be one of the main first pieces of them getting out of this rebuild, which I feel like their rebuild's going on for a while now.
3: Mm-hmm.
12: But I think they're building the right way. Obviously, Darren, like you guys were saying, Darren Peterson looks like a star. If he ends up being a full star and coming up to his potential, I mean, that would be huge for them. They have a host of talent. I think it's just a matter of them like figuring out who's going to stay, who they might let go, because they have a ton of players.
9: Mm.
12: They had, like, Bryce Sensabaugh, obviously. Keontae George was incredible last year for them. Ace Bailey is going to keep improving, getting better. They also Cody Williams, Jalen Williams' brother. He's playing in the Summer League now, I believe, too.
9: Yep.
12: So, and then they also have Lauri Markkanen, who I just forgot about. They do have a ton of talent. Mm-hmm. I think it's just a matter of bringing it together, honestly.
3: Yeah, and I think it's also that. But what I think what they're real, like, they're really kind of thing that they need to focus on is who plays at the one, who plays at the two. Keontae George had a really good season last year. Mm-hmm. Now, granted, they weren't playing for nothing. He still showed that kind of leap of, like, this could be a true number one point guard in the league, yep, right? But with how Darren Peterson is playing, someone's got to play the two. Someone has to be the second fiddle, mm-hmm, right? I think the sooner that they can figure that out, the better. Not just for team chemistry, but also just allowing the guys to kind of accept that rule earlier, mm-hmm, rather than being frustrated down the line. Because there are teams who get disgruntled with their roles on teams. The one that kind of springs up to me about the most is James Harden on the OKC Thunder, mm-hmm, when he got his bag from Houston. You know, Harden, after the kind of season that he had, or as like the sixth man of the year kind of play, he wasn't going to accept to be that kind of guy again, mm-hmm, you know. I think the sooner they can figure out, oh, like, what is, you know, the one of the two spot, you know, I think that's going to be something huge for the Jazz, right? Mm-hmm. And, like, with the way that the roster is currently, they could definitely make a playoff. They could definitely make the playoffs. Like, I wouldn't be shocked if the Jazz are the sixth or the seventh seed or the eighth seed. You know, mm-hmm, what I mean? I wouldn't be shocked. It's just, I don't think there'll be a championship team yet, but I think what they need to do is figure out the one and the two, and then they'll be good.
9: Yeah, I like what both of you guys said. Mm-hmm. Really like what she said. You know, they have a ton of talent when you really look at the team on paper. As far as, I think it goes even beyond the one and the two. It's like, okay, how are we going to structure our lineups? Who's coming off the bench? Who's the second unit? Because nowadays in the NBA, your second unit is like just as important as your first, as your starting five. So, you know, just figuring out how they can put together the lineups, you know. Do you want to keep Ace Bailey? Like, do you want to start him or you want him to come off the bench? You know, it's because they have so much talent. And really just putting it all together and them learning how to win together. Because I think there can be some friction because Keontae George, he can go. He can score. Darren Peterson, we're seeing it now. He can go. He can score. Lauri Markkanen, he can score. You know, Jaren Jackson Jr., if he has a favorable matchup, you know, he can go. And, you know, just figuring out how they can manage that and, you know, really take advantage of who has, like, a better matchup, who has a better, you know, advantage going on in the game. But really just putting all the talent together and finding a way to win in the West, because this team is very talented on paper. But at the same time, you look at this team and as talented as these guys are, no one hasn't really done anything in the postseason. So it'll definitely be a learning experience as far as that. But as long as they can move in the right direction as far as structuring a team, putting it all together and learning how to win with each other, I think the sky is the limit for this team. And I want to say it's starting with Darren Peterson, but boy, is he... He is making it look like very bright for their future. Mm-hmm. So, yeah, that's what I see about the Jazz. You know, I didn't see it at first before the season was over. But just seeing how Darren Peterson is playing right now, I was like, wow, okay, maybe they actually can do something in the West, you know. Mm-hmm. So
11: yeah, I'm definitely rooting for them because, mm-hmm, you know, I made it known here that I root for the teams that don't spend all the money. Mm-hmm. And that's coming from a Yankees fan. but I truly do appreciate when teams do go through a rebuild like that. They make trades. They make these sacrifices for their future. And I always root for these teams, especially because Utah's not a big market. I consider them, what, small to mid market. Mm-hmm. Yeah, and
3: it's on the smallest, actually.
11: Yeah, mm-hmm, yeah. And I definitely root for them. And the reason I asked that question is because I know a few of the names on that team, like Jaren Jackson, Markkanen, and obviously Ace Bailey, and now Peterson. Mm-hmm. And if I know four names like that, you're doing something good. Really? So I'm wondering, you know, I was just wondering what you guys thought. You know, you guys knew the NBA a little more than me, so it's good to know. I'll be rooting for them from afar.
3: Yeah, they remind me, like, both the Wizards and the Jazz are moving in very good directions of trading for talent now, because the reality is, if a big free agent is not going to go to Washington or is not going to go to Utah, you're right. And so, like, you know, trading for trading for a low value Anthony Davis, whether he is going to be truly healthy or not, is just that shows intent. And trading for a pretty depleted value, Trae Young, is also just amazing work, in my opinion. Yep. Like, you didn't give up any kind of first round capital for either of the two players. And I think that's so good.
11: That's important to have those mentors on your team.
3: Exactly.
11: I mean, Trae Young's not old by any means, but Anthony Davis has been around for a while. Trae Young's been around for a while, and on a young team, it's always great to have those older guys. Yeah.
3: Mm-hmm. Especially because, obviously, like, let's just say they traded for Kevin Durant, like the Wizards. Traded for Kevin Durant. Let's be real. Kevin Durant is not going to involve people in the game as much as a Trae Young would. I think getting experienced point guard to lead your team is so valuable, because you can get any type of vet. You can, Zion Williamson's probably has some low trade value, you know.
9: Yeah, he does.
3: You know what I'm saying? But like, some of the other stars in the league who have low trade value, they could be available. But I think getting a star experienced point guard is so important to get these youngsters involved, like a Will Riley, an AJ DeBosta, a Trey Johnson, a Keyshawn George, a Bob Carrington, and Alex Sarr. You have all the pieces to be a great team, and all you just needed was a guy to help them.
9: Mm-hmm.
3: You know, even if Trey doesn't win with the Wizards, he's going to be so important for when they win in the future.
9: Yeah,
3: and that's just the truth.
9: Mm-hmm.
3: So, yes,
9: you can not to cut you off, you can look directly to SGA. You know, when he was sent to OKC, you know who was there?
3: Chris Paul.
9: And a lot of the things that you see SGA do, you can directly, you can tell he was, at some point in his development, he was definitely, you know,
11: influenced.
9: And he was accepting the knowledge that CP3 was giving him. So, you know, just seeing an example right there, you know, of how important it is to have an experienced guy around is clear as day. And that's a perfect example with SGA and Chris Paul. So, you know, Trae Young being around for a DeBonsa, you know, and having those guys around for, you know, a Peterson, you know, Cam Boozer, he's about to play with D'Angelo Russell. I know his name isn't too good in the streets anymore, but D'Angelo Russell is a great point guard. He's a very good point guard in the NBA. I don't care what anybody says. He's a very good guard. So, you know, to have these kind of guys around you for your development is very important. So I understand what you're saying there. Mm. And we've been talking about all these other guys. We have yet to see the number one pick play yet. I do believe that the Wizards play the Jazz tonight in Summer League. Hopefully, we can see a DeBonsa versus Darren Peterson. I'm not too sure if it'll happen.
3: It's tomorrow night.
9: Tomorrow night.
3: Okay, so
9: tomorrow night, they'll be playing each other. Hopefully, we can see a 1-versus-2 battle. Mm. You know, they won't guard each other. You know, one is a 2 and one is like a 4. So we won't see that head-to-head matchup, but, you know, we will see them, their teams face off. Mm. They'll be on the court at the same time, so that'll be interesting to see. As I said before, you know, Darren Peterson is making it very hard for me to stand on my stance that DeBonsa was the best prospect in this draft. Mm. I do think that DeBonsa is going to have to show out this game, man. And, you know, it's unfair because, you know, those guys playing well doesn't necessarily have anything to do with him. But at the same time, I can't ignore what I'm seeing. You know, 26 and a half points a game and 7 assists, that is very impressive. And that is a guy that a lot of people had over AJ Dabonsa. So, you know, you got to show us something. You got to show us something. I know it's only summer league. You know, is none of this really matters or counts. But somebody like me, I want to see it. You know, I got to see something to make me feel like, okay, yeah, he was worth his number one pick. Because, like, I keep saying it, Dan Peterson has been looking phenomenal.
3: Phenomenal.
9: So I feel like, you know, there's a lot of pressure, but not really. Mm-hmm. But it's there for Dabonsa to show up and show out.
3: Yeah. I think I'm also excited to see Caleb Wilson. He hasn't played yet.
9: Yeah.
3: And I'm a big fan of Caleb Wilson because I think it's weird. I think the top four guys could have all gone number one in different years, right? Yeah. But Caleb Wilson is definitely like the one that's like looked the least as. Mm-hmm. You know, everyone's like, oh, true, the best number four pick. But like, that's like a backhanded compliment if you're Caleb Wilson. Mm-hmm. It's like, I'm the best number fourth pick? Like,
9: no, that's like being the tallest man in the short man's contest. Like, who cares?
3: Like, who cares, you know? And I think that he's handling it with such, like, not I want to say grace, because if he was sitting with grace, he'd be like, you know, the guys are better than me, you know, but I want to prove that I'm still worth it. No, he's carrying himself with such ego, but it's not like, oh, I'm better than them.
9: Mm-hmm.
3: It's not like, oh, I hate these people. I, you know, he has respect for them.
9: Mm-hmm.
3: He just thinks he's better. And I like that, you know.
9: Yeah,
3: I truly do like that.
11: It's like the MJ mentality where he remembers that type of stuff.
3: Exactly.
11: Down the line, it's like whatever gives you that extra motivation to go out and show out. You know, if he wanted to be that first pick instead of that fourth pick, the next time he plays the Wizards, if he has that same mentality. And let me be very clear, MJ is one of a kind, as we know. But if he has that similar mentality, I mean, you know, that ego could definitely push him to do great things.
9: Yep. And you know what's funny? Not funny, but like I remember after the Jazz just played the Grizzlies, and, you know, that's Cam Boozer against Darren Peterson. And they asked him about it. He was like, yeah, well, you know, I know that, you know, he knows that he was drafted third overall. I was drafted ahead of him. And I know he keeps that in the back of his mind. And I just wanted to make sure, you know, that I competed because I know that he was going to. Mm-hmm. And, you know, I'm paraphrasing for us. Of course, that's not his word-for-word quote. But, you know, it's him. He spoke along the lines of that. And, you know, he had that in the back of his mind. And I love that he had it because, you know, I hate when – you know, you ask a player about something like that, and they try to act like they don't know. I don't pay attention to that. Oh, no, you should pay attention to that, because that guy is paying attention to that, and he's coming to knock your head off. So, you know, I'd like to know that you are aware, and you're prepared, and you're up for the challenge. So, you know, saying that about Caleb Wilson, you know, I just think about Dabonsa, like, because you said, like, you think the top four, they all could have gone number one in, like, any other draft. And those top four guys, you, I could see the Peterson and Boozer and Wilson. Like, I think Dabonsa is going to have a long season with this draft class. You know? Like, they're all going to be gunning for you. Like, we want your head because we honestly think that we are better than you. He's going to have a long season because these guys can go. They're showing it. I can't wait to see Dabonsa. I can't wait to see Caleb Wilson. This summer league has been very fun so far, just with all the talent that we're seeing. And I can't wait to see Caleb Wilson. I don't know when the Bulls play, but you know, Dabonsa plays tomorrow night. So, well, he should be playing tomorrow night. That'd be exciting to see. I will be tuned in for that. Mm-hmm. We'll be checking in on that.
3: So, we're about to end this NBA segment, but one of the things that did happen while we were off was a couple of things, obviously. Mm-hmm. We actually broke the Jaylen Brown. The Jaylen Brown trade was broken live on air. That was a pretty cool experience. I've been checking Shams just to see if anything happened with the LeBron stuff.
9: Mm-hmm.
3: You know. But one of the things that happened was Donovan Mitchell signing a max extension, $273 million. dollar contract to stay with the Cavs until I think the 2031 season. And look, I love D. Mitch. To stay until 2031 season. Mm-hmm. And I love D. Mitch, okay? Absolutely love him. I'm a bit scared for the Cavs. I'm a bit scared.
9: Are you scared of the Cavs because of his contract?
3: Yes.
9: Do you think he's not worth the contract that he just received?
3: It's hard to say that he's not worth it because Donovan Mitchell is a stupendous guard.
13: Phenomenal
3: guard.
13: Love him.
3: But my thing is, like, in the playoffs, it just hasn't worked out. And that's the truth. You know, it hasn't worked out with him yet. And, yeah, sure, maybe his teams weren't as good as they probably were marketed to be. Mm-hmm. Let's be real. You know? But if this doesn't work, then I think the Cavs kind of shot themselves in the foot. And we're going to be looking back at this specific contract. And then we're going to be like, yeah, that's an issue right there. You know?
9: Yeah.
3: I think
9: the problem is beyond Donovan Mitchell, and like I don't know if they know how to address it, because I think the Cavs are a great team, honestly. I just think that they don't have any dogs. Mm. Like, no one over there is, you know, they got no pit bulls over there. You're not scared of anybody over there. They're all great players, but none of them puts any fear in your heart. None of them makes you think twice, you know. And I think that that's the problem. They traded Garland, which I thought they should have done, but then they brought in James Harden. And it's like, oh, well, you didn't really – you just got another point guard that can score at times and can playmake at times. But I feel like they need a guy who is just out there to set the tone, and it with physicality, you know, to give them a little bit of roughness, you know, bring some edge to the team. They're not edgy at all, and I think that that's what has been their problem. You know, nobody's scared of them. You know, the Pistons, you know, they come on, they plenty of dogs over there. Well, not now anymore, you know. Stewart is gone. Duren.
3: Yeah.
9: So, you know, they're going to have to work on that. But, you know, the past year, like, the Pistons, they weren't soft over there. They had some guys over there. I think that the Sixers, they're a pretty gritty team. The Celtics, they were a little gritty.
3: Yeah, they were a little gritty. Yeah.
9: With Jaylen Brown, of course, you know, he kind of set the tone with them over there.
3: Philly
9: Yeah, now he's with Philly, so now the Sixers are an even grittier team now. All the guys they have over there, yeah, I just think a lot of guys in the East, a lot of teams in the East, you know, the Knicks, they're a very gritty team. You know, they got dogs over there with Josh Hart, and OG is very tough. Brunson is tough, you know, so they got teams over there where they got guys that are dogs. They set the tone, you know, they don't allow anybody to come step to their team with any type of energy and not get checked. And I just think that that's what has been separating other teams from the Cavs these past year, because they've had good teams. They've had teams to win. It's just something like that. You know, when you don't have that, it's very detrimental to your team when teams just aren't scared of y'all. Y'all are good, and we respect y'all's skill set, but we're not. Yeah, we punch y'all in the mouth. Mm-hmm. Like, we're not worried about none of that. And when teams can do that, you know, I think that's a problem. So I think the problem for the Cavs is beyond Donovan Mitchell. I think they did a right thing in extending him. Okay. I think he's worth the money.
3: Okay.
9: I think that I just think the problem is beyond him. Cheese?
12: Yeah, I mean, Reggie, I think you made a lot of good points. My fear with this Cavs team is just feel like they're peaking. I feel like they can't get much better than they are now. Like, I do agree that Donovan Mitchell's worth the money. It's just, it is tough, like, with how the salary cap works and, like, the second apron and all that. With giving stars these huge contracts, it takes up so much of the cap. And as you can see now, the current NBA champions, their best player took a $113 million pay cut so that the roster could be filled out. So you can see the impact that this extension cut down the line with guys getting their money. But, I mean, yeah, I completely agree with your sentiment that the Cavs just don't have enough edge to them. I think it was game four of the conference finals when the Knicks eliminated them. They never had that energy, like that desire. Like, I think, I don't have the numbers in front of me, but the Knicks were just outrunning them, out-hustling them. The Knicks every time looked to push, looked for fast break points. In Cleveland, they just don't have it. Like, they have great players. Obviously, Donovan Mitchell, NBA kind of player. Evan Lee, you know, defensive player of the year type player. Mm-hmm. Jared Allen's great. Mm-hmm. James Harden, he's iffy, but when he's on, he's really good.
9: Right.
12: But they just not consistent enough. They're not tough enough, honestly. I mean, we saw moments, and especially in the Pistons series, where players like Mobley and Allen really exerted themselves in the paint. Like, I mean, they're 2 7-footers, terrific defenders, good rebounders, and they can score the ball a little bit. But they just couldn't impose themselves for long enough stretches. And then in the Knicks series, they just got completely blown to the water after game one. So I just feel like Cleveland is kind of peaking, and then Donovan Mitchell contract, while he does deserve it, it can only create more problems in the future. But, I mean, I understand you have to pay him. I mean, I'm not saying they shouldn't have paid him. It's just they're kind of where they are right now. It makes sense.
9: Yeah.
3: Yeah. So that comes to the end of our NBA talk. Stay tuned for the sportscast by Ryan Killer, as well as a lot, and I mean a lot of World Cup talk coming soon. If you can't tell that my voice is kind of shy, it's going to be even more shy after this. So stay tuned for some more sports coverage here on WRSU.org.
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Hello, I am Ryan Kindler with today's WRSU Sportscast. Today marks the first day without any World Cup games since the start of the tournament, but the lone game tomorrow will feature France taking on Morocco in the quarterfinals in Boston. Yesterday, Argentina pulled off what could be arguably seen as the greatest World Cup comeback of all time, scoring three goals in an 11-minute span, including the game winner in the 93rd minute to beat Egypt 3-2. Argentina will play Switzerland on Saturday. Keeping it with Switzerland in a later game yesterday, Switzerland pulled off the upset against Colombia with a win in penalty kicks. Switzerland will prepare for a tough quarterfinals matchup against Argentina. In baseball, Shohei Ohtani made history last night, becoming the first Japanese-born player to reach 300 career home runs. The Pirates' Ryan O'Hearn also had himself a big night against the Braves, recording 3 home runs and 10 RBIs. Keeping it local, the Yankees dropped the second game of a 4-game set to the AL East leading Rays in St. Pete. They look to bounce back with a win tonight, first pitch at 6:40. The Mets' 2-game winning streak came to an end last night with a 16-12 loss against the Royals. In the game, Royals' Tyler Tolbert tied a major league record by recording a hit in 12 straight at-bats dating back 2 games, but came to an end in the 9th inning last night with a flyout to right field. I'm Ryan Kindler, and this concludes Wednesday's WRSU Sportscast. Stay tuned for more Crew.

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11: 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Now, with the World Cup almost coming to an end, you know, this was the first day without daily match. I was kind of sad. But I'm also sadder that, you know, some of the teams that I'm supporting aren't playing anymore. But cheese, I want to give you the floor first because I have some things I want to get off my chest about this entire kind of week that is, you know, the entire kind of 3 days that have just transpired. So I want to give the floor to you if you have anything to get off your chest, you know. I know that you had told me that you are kind of more of an England fan. You know how happy you are to see them go through, or you have some thoughts on the U.S. You have thoughts on USA or just any other team. You know, yeah. I just want to hear your thoughts, man.
12: Yeah, I mean, I feel like a lot has happened over the last week. I could probably talk for a while. I'll focus on a couple of things. First of all, Cape Verde.
11: Yeah.
12: That game against Argentina was absolutely incredible. Shout out to them. Yes. That's one of the biggest underdog stories I've ever seen in the World Cup. Unfortunately, they didn't win, but, you know, shout out to them. And then I will dive into the U.S. a little bit. That was a very disappointing performance. Very disappointing. I don't know if it was nerves or just the moment too much for them, but they were not up for it. They were not up for it all. Belgium, even with some Belgium's best players on their bench, Belgium just completely outclassed them. Took advantage of every sloppy mistake the U.S. made, which was a lot. Some of the top guns just disappeared. Balogun did really nothing. Pulisic didn't really do anything, and then he ended up getting hurt. And then, like I said, the makes. I mean, Matt Free opens the game with an incredible save. Kind of like, I feel like caught everyone off guard. Like, whoa, first minute already, we're almost already conceding a goal. But And then he makes this horrible mistake. I feel like almost every goal came from a mistake. I mean, the first one came from Weston McKennie. And there were a couple other people around. Just no one claiming the ball and just falling in the box, and then ended up in a goal. The third goal was just backbreaker because it was 2-1. The U.S. had the momentum. Looked like they were going to push on and maybe get an equalizer. And then complete disaster from Matt Fries and handling the ball. Unfortunate because he did have a really good tournament. But overall, just with the U.S., I'm very disappointed. They had a good run, and I think what they did in this tournament was doing a lot for the sport in this country. And I think a lot of people became more invested in soccer, and I think they will continue to be more invested in soccer. But this was such a good opportunity for this team to put their mark on this tournament, to beat one of the top European sides, and then to set up a date on Friday with the reigning European champions. But they did not do that. I can talk about England a little bit if you want, but I want to hear what you have to say about Brazil. I also have a question about Brazil for you.
11: Okay. So this is going now then. Okay.
13: You asked the dreaded question, cheese.
11: Okay. Before that, I want to touch on what you mentioned. I mean, Cabo Verde, I was so sad. You know, I personally hate Argentina, and I actually hate them even more after what happened yesterday. You know, we can say it was rigged, we can say it was this, we can say it was that. While I do believe that there were some kind of refereeing errors at play, I can't fully say a game was ever rigged.
14: Mm-hmm.
11: But certainly that was some of the worst refereeing I've ever seen and watching the sport. But the way the World Cup has been reffed, and don't worry, guys, I'm going to touch on Brazil in a second, but I just want to touch on this first. But the way that the World Cup has been refereed, what yesterday was not how the World Cup has been refereed. That's just a fact.
14: Mm-hmm.
11: The ref saw what he ended up ruling out. The ref saw that there was a bit of physicality into winning that ball for the second goal, which was Rudolph, okay? And sure, looking back, I won't lie, that's probably a foul. But let's not act like Argentina aren't this sweet fairy tale team who is just the most innocent team in the world. They are a very physical team. They aren't as much of a skilled team as people would like to think. Sure, they have Messi. Sure, they have other great players in technical areas.
14: Mm-hmm.
11: But they aren't a skillful team. That's just the truth. And they're more of a physical team. They still start De Paul and Enzo Fernandez,
14: mm-hmm.
11: two players who are known for their physicality in terms of the midfield. They're not scared to make challenges. So that was one of the worst referee games I've ever seen live on air, Argentina versus Egypt. And we can also say maybe it wasn't rigged, sure. But there were so many instances. There's a whole 4-minute video of things that weren't called for Egypt or were called for Argentina.
14: Mm-hmm.
11: That was just, it's just, it's plain in our face.
14: Yeah, but you know, you see this often in sports, you know?
11: You see,
14: I'm not saying it's right, you know? I'm not saying that I like it as a fan.
11: 100%.
14: But, you know, just to acknowledge certain things, just the way certain things are, you know, is different strokes for different folks, you know? At the end of the day, Lionel Messi is on Argentina, and they're going to get certain calls that other teams just simply won't, you know, and you see it across the board, you know, Tom Brady, you know, how many times you've seen his games in the Patriots or with the Buccaneers, and you're like, oh, what they're doing? It's like, hey, that's Tom Brady.
13: You and really Mahomes think, now, too.
14: Yeah, know, and Mahomes. I mean,
13: they're going crazy with the refs
14: mm-hmm,
13: and Mahomes.
14: Mm-hmm,
13: and,
14: with Mahomes now, you're looking at the way that the calls they get compared to the teams they're going against. And even in basketball, SGA, you know, he's getting touch foul calls, you know. LeBron at times, you know, he gets a call. You know, Jordan got calls when he played Kobe. You know, all the great guys, not even just them but their team, you know, they'll always get the benefit of the doubt. And, you know, it's really nothing you can do about it but win, you know. And that's what makes guys like Eli Manning held in such high regard, you know, beating Brady twice, knowing the way that they officiate games, you know, and the Eagles just beat Mahomes, you know, as good, and you know the way they officiate those games, you know, you finally beat those guys, you know, that's why you get held in such high regard, because it's different strokes for different folks. So, you know, not to say that it's right, not to say that I agree, and I think it should be that way, but that's just the way it is. So at this point, I think teams going forward, when you are playing Argentina, know and understand that already going into the game that they are going to get the benefit of the doubt more often than not. So you have to figure out a way to put it together and close the door on them, because it just is what it is, you know? You can continue, Dobby.
11: Yep. I agree. Mm-hmm. That, I mean, there are certain players who get more favorite calls, right? But the problem is that the calls weren't on Messi. As in, like, mm-hmm. like what you're saying?
14: Yeah, not on him, but for the team, as his team at the end of the day. So they're going to put

0: of soccer.
1: When the system is rigged.
0: When it's rigged.
1: Mm-hmm. I know. And I get it.
0: I was tuned in for all 90 minutes of the game.
1: Mm-hmm.
0: I was debating. This sounds crazy. I was debating to turn it off when the second goal of Egypt was ruled out before mm-hmm. they ended up scoring the second one. Because I was already smelling the fishiness. I'll be real. This reminds, you guys wouldn't know. In 2022, this exact same thing happened. Argentina were playing the Netherlands. The game ended up going to penalties. Argentina won. But throughout the entire game, that was some of the worst officiating I've ever seen in my life.
1: Mm-hmm.
0: I think they gave over 10 yellow cards, most of them being to Dutch players, for challenges that the Argentinian players were also doing. In 2021, Neymar was fouled in the Copa America final in 2021,
1: mm-hmm.
0: I think 15 times. Guess how many yellow cards Argentina got? Guess.
2: 3.
0: 2.
2: Oh.
0: That is insane.
1: Mm-hmm.
0: They had to go to extra time to beat Cabo Verde. Super proud of Cabo Verde. Super proud of them. They were supposed to lose. They were supposed to lose
1: mm-hmm.
0: against Egypt. They should have. They were supposed to. They were going to lose. Sure. And at the end of the day, the one team has Lionel Messi, the other one doesn't. Sure, that is a fact. But it shouldn't have been that way. It just shouldn't have been that way. I am just super frustrated in general with the sport right now, with my own country, and it hurts to see the rival country do so good, but they shouldn't be where they are right now.
1: Mm-hmm.
0: And that's, to me, I'm being emotional, but in my opinion, it's fact.
1: No, I don't think you're wrong. You know, it's clear. You know, I've seen clips. You know, I'm not too sure about all the rules of soccer, so mm-hmm. you know, I can't really say that. I'm like, oh yeah, they're right, you know, I don't really
0: yeah,
1: know
0: no, yeah,
1: but you know, I'm seeing all of the outrage worldwide of the officiating that's been going on in these games involving Argentina, but you know, and I see it and I'm like, if everybody's saying that, you know, there has to be some truth to it, but like I said, at the end of the day, you know, it's just different strokes for different folks. And it's like, you just, at some point, you just got to, it is what it is. And, okay, well, what's the next? How can we put ourselves in position to win with that also being the case? That's the only thing that you can do as a player and as a coach, because the officials are who they are. They're going to call what they call. And their word is end all be all at the end of the day. So there's really nothing more you can do. I do know, Egypt, they were up 2-0 at one point.
2: Late.
1: It sucks to say, but like, you just got to figure out a way to close the door. That's it? Because we can talk about the officiating all day long. It's so bad. And everything, you know, everything is going Argentina's way. But it doesn't change the fact that Argentina moved on and you didn't.
0: Yeah.
1: You know,
0: and that is true. I do think, for looking at it more objectively, I think that the Egypt should have done something. They were playing really good, but still,
1: you can't let that consume you.
0: Yeah, I understand that their left and right winger were both kind of like hampered by injuries because of what was happening in the game, which is why I feel even worse, because going into the tournament, I couldn't. Not that I didn't know any of these Egypt players. I knew some of these Egypt players, but I didn't know them extensively.
1: Mm-hmm.
0: Their right winger, I think Hassim, was moving incredibly, but he was getting fouled a lot.
1: Right.
0: And the referee wasn't protecting him because he had to go off injured. He went off, I think, limping, or just he was holding something in his leg, like he was hurting. You know, I think if he stayed on, because he's not baby by the ref, but just the ref has more attention as to what is happening. And that's why I say it's like, what are we doing?
1: Mm-hmm. No, and like, you know what I mean? I get it, and I'm not saying.
0: Yeah, so that's what I'm

0: That's where I'm coming from.
1: Right.
0: Cheese. Before I talk about the green, yellow, and blue country, can I please hear your thoughts about the Argentina and stuff against Egypt real quick?
1: Yeah.
2: I'm good. Listen, I think you guys made a lot of great points. Obviously, I've seen that second goal back. The one was disallowed. It's never a foul. It's never.
0: Thank you.
2: No. It's unfortunate. I just wonder, like, what can be done? I mean, like in Premier League and other, like, the Champions League, all, like, the soccer leagues throughout the world, there's been a lot of scrutiny on VAR, like, the video assistant referee, and, like what kind of limitations of it, or, like, how far do you, like, how much do you want it to be used? What can it be used for? I just wonder, like, what can be done, honestly. Because, like, it's unfortunate. I completely get where, like, the Egypt manager is coming from with kind of what he said. And, you know, Argentina, they're also involved in a lot of questionable decisions. I just think the biggest thing, and, I mean, this goes for a lot of sports, but just the one thing people want is just consistency with the refs.
1: Mm-hmm.
2: And I think that's the thing that makes a lot of people mad. It's inconsistent from game to game, from moment to moment. It just feels like throughout the tournament it's been inconsistent. And then I also wanted to highlight something else. This kind of goes off the path, but it also deals with, like, the ref. In the Paraguay-France game, after France took the lead end, Michael Olise got in, like, a little confrontation with the Paraguay player. They just, like, verbal. They were talking to each other.
0: Yeah.
2: The Paraguay player, without being touched, grabs his face into the ground, and Michael Olise gets a yellow card. And it's going, that yellow card will stand.
0: Yeah, I just saw that.
2: So if Michael Olise picked up a yellow card tomorrow, he will not be eligible in the semifinal if France were to win. Stuff like that, too, just, like, I don't understand how that doesn't get, like, overturned. He didn't even touch him. But, yeah, I just wanted to mention this. That I saw that. That made me so mad. But going back to the Argentina thing, I just wonder, like, Davi, what do you think could be, like, on? Like, should VAR become, like, more? I know it's not, like, a VAR thing necessarily completely. I mean, a lot of it is VAR, but what do you think could, like, kind of, like, be done?
0: Regarding what happened against Argentina yesterday, or happened against Egypt yesterday, the World Cup has been officiated. Like, yeah, the World Cup has been officiated so good up to that point, in my opinion. So good. No one's complaining about the penalties. No one's because there were a drag. It's been a drastic difference than to what happened in 2022, which was just penalty galore.
1: Okay.
0: It's been a drastic difference. I'll be honest.
1: So they're letting them play a little bit.
0: They're letting them play a little bit more.
1: Okay.
0: That game was just Argentina can play, Egypt can't, and it was just so blatant that second half. So, look, that's what I have to say about that stuff. I'm looking at this, the six letter country with green, with yellow and blue in the middle.
3: It starts with a B and ends in Brazil.
0: Yes, Brazil.
3: Oh, okay.
0: Brazil. So, if you guys don't know, okay, I am Brazilian. I have grown up with soccer since I came out the womb. Neymar Jr. was, according to my parents, one of my first ever words I kept saying.
1: Ooh, I believe
0: it. I couldn't speak until I was four, and I would watch soccer a lot. And I knew who Neymar was. Okay, I knew who he was. I wanted to be him. Okay.
1: That's a great guy to be.
0: In the four World Cups that I've seen, my country get embarrassed. My country get slightly embarrassed. And then my country get embarrassed. When in 2014, I think that's still the most haunting thing I've ever seen in my life. I've never seen players just lose the life. It felt like they lost the will to stay on that earth, to stay on that field. They lost whatever kind of worth that they had in themselves. They lost every single one of that. Whatever they had before that game, it was out of their bodies after. I remember watching it with my dad and my uncle and my mother.
1: Mm-hmm.
0: My mother was just, I had to go to a like, it's like a Brazilian karate capoeira. I had to go to a capoeira class. After my mom was like, yo, I should go. But before that, there's some sounds outside of the station. Before that, we had a sofa. My dad was laying on the ground, just like with his hands on his face. I was just like, mm-hmm. scratching his little goatee, scratching his beard, just like, what just happened? My uncle balled up in a corner, just like, tears forming, just like, wow, that was really just my country. My country really just did that. Right. That was still the most embarrassing thing I've ever seen in my life. Mm-hmm. 2018. Belgium. Honestly, just Belgium had a great team. But I think that there were still things that could have been done. I think that the manager was a bit scared in making his decision rather than not starting a healthy Roberto Firmino, who was playing very well in the Premier League, who was playing very well for Brazil. I don't know why I don't start that caliber of player. But regardless, Belgium were a better team. And at the end of the day, Brazil have had a midfield problem for years and years and years and years and years, and it's not stopped now. And so you kind of can't control a guy like KDB. Then we go to Croatia. No, I'm so sorry. That is probably very embarrassing as well. It's not slightly, but no, very embarrassing. Brazil, for context, were winning 1-0 with a goal from the best player to ever play for Brazil, Neymar Jr. At least I've seen in my lifetime. And I will see in my lifetime. Because there will be nobody else better than Neymar, in my opinion. Neymar scores a beautiful goal, 1-2, 1-2, taps it around the keeper, blasts it. I'll show y'all after, too. Beautiful goal. All they had to do was defend. And the players that they brought on to defend, to hold that 1-0 lead, because there were only 15 minutes left in the match, they were the ones pressing the ball and going all the way up there, getting caught out of position, which is what happened, which is what led to the goal. So, I blame myself for believing in this team as much as I did going into this year. I blame myself. When you look at this roster, this Brazil roster, right? There are some great players. But the issue is, and this is why I even get more mad at Argentina, because I'm actually kind of jealous. I'm actually jealous. Let's be real. Lionel Messi is not the same Lionel Messi as 10 years ago. As 5 years ago, even. Physically, sometimes he's not there anymore, right? For long parts of the game, he is walking around. From what I was watching Messi, he won't activate just like that on the fly. He won't be pressing. If he doesn't believe in a play, Messi won't run for it. That's how I feel. But he's so smart at picking and choosing when he has to, like, go. Because when he goes, he goes. Mm-hmm. Right? They play around him. They play for him. They play for the best player to ever play for the country. A guy like Neymar will never come again. Especially with the Europeanification of this sport, there will never be another Neymar. Because one thing that I have to say is that Brazilians and a lot of countries from South America transferred to Europe way earlier now. Mm. With Neymar, he stayed in Brazil until 2021, or until he was 21. When he built himself up, he learned what he can do. He learned what he needed to work on, and he improved on every aspect of his offensive game. In Brazil, problem solving, creativity, just peaking. He transferred to Barcelona, struggled. Yeah, is it difficult to adjust to Spain? But he got there and he became one of the best in the world. Okay, he did, and no one can deny that. I understand that going before the group started, apparently he was injured. Big blow. You call up a guy to play and he can't play. He was healthy for the Scotland match, which was the third group stage game. and he did come on, and it was some of the highest emotion I've ever felt as a Brazilian. Mm-hmm. Seeing your idol, seeing the person that you watch since you were little come back and try to make his dreams reality. That was emotional for me. I cried that day. I ain't gonna lie. After the game, I fully cried. I was like, damn, this is really gonna happen. Brazil's really gonna win the World Cup with Neymar. He gets benched for Japan. We win 2-1 with a really nice overtime goal. Woohoo. Okay? But he doesn't come on once. My problem isn't that he didn't come on. My problem is that he didn't start. Like I said, there will never be another Neymar in the existence of this universe. There will never be another Neymar. Or at least, it will be super, super, super duper hard to find one. Mm-hmm. To create one in the way that Neymar is. When you have that level of a genius, of a talent, of a superstar, the obvious thing to do is to form the team around him. You live by Neymar, you die by Neymar.
1: The same way Argentina
0: lives by Messi, okay, and dies by Messi.
1: Okay, all right.
0: For whatever reason, Carlo Ancelotti looks at the team that he himself has picked out along with his coach, but he himself has picked out, and decides to form a team to cover the weaknesses of Casemiro and company. I have great respect for Casemiro. I think he's been a great player to wear the badge of Brazil. But God help my soul, he moves slower than me. And I'm not an athlete. I'm sure if my dad was put in Casemiro's position, he would be a better player just because of how much faster he could be. And my dad pours meniscus twice. Okay? My problem with this team is that this team was trying to cover up a different player's weaknesses who didn't deserve their weaknesses to be covered up. Casemiro for me has only one memorable moment before this World Cup. Mm-hmm. And it was scoring a long shot against Cameroon. Whoop-dee-doo. It is Cameroon. He's been okay for Brazil. He's been okay. I'm pretty sure he's a Copa America winner when, ironically, Neymar was hurt. Okay? I'm sure he is a great player. He's done so many things for Real Madrid. He's done so many things for Real Madrid. Right? That's just the truth. But I'm looking at his age. He's 34. He doesn't have the legs. He doesn't have nearly the amount of legs that he used to have. That's just the truth. So trying to form a team to cover his weaknesses is just it's ridiculous. Okay?
1: Do you think that they just lost faith in Neymar, or like they weren't confident?
0: Yes.
1: That with the injury?
0: Yes.
1: Okay.
0: Yes.
1: And you think that that was a bad gamble?
0: It's a bad gamble. Mm-hmm. Cause then you look at the attackers.
1: Mm-hmm.
0: You look at who can, you know, create something out of nothing. I mentioned this on the show. I said, I have so much respect for Vinny, and I'm glad to see him finally do well in the World Cup.
1: Yeah, he was playing very well.
0: He hasn't been consistent for Brazil.
1: Mm-hmm.
0: He'll have these moments of just pure class. When I saw the Morocco goal, I'm like, wait, Vinny might be activated.
1: Yeah.
0: That goal was ridiculous. It was practically a solo goal.
1: Yeah.
0: But I should have known that scoring one goal versus Haiti, no disrespect to Haiti, congratulations on your World Cup appearance, and a brace and two goals versus Scotland, mm-hmm, congratulations to Scotland, they haven't performed in a World Cup in some time. It is Haiti versus in Scotland. These aren't the teams that are like,
1: they're not world beaters.
0: They're not world beaters. If the World Cup was still at the limit, there's some kind of, if the World Cup was still at, I think, 32,
1: mm-hmm,
0: they wouldn't be there.
1: Mm-hmm.
0: Okay, so that's my point. Seeing this country rely on Vinicius Jr. and Rafinha before he got hurt. It just shows me everything that I need to know. And from and in my opinion, the manager of this Brazil team did not expect them to win the 2026 World Cup. And I want to talk about the last game that Brazil played. I went to Newark with my friend. You know, I hung out with some friends. You know what I'm saying? Great company. I don't know if you know. Okay, Reggie. You know, and Ryan. And Justin. In the game, Brazil were awarded a penalty kick.
3: Who did they play again? I'm sorry.
0: Norway.
3: Yes, that's right. Okay.
0: They were awarded a penalty kick. Very early in the game. Okay? You would think... You would honestly think that Vinicius Jr. being the face of Brazil, now that Neymar's on the field, mm-hmm. is Vinicius Jr.
1: Yeah.
0: Who is the face of Brazil, who has the most goals in for Brazil in the World Cup so far, with 4 goals, mm-hmm. would step up, show the world who the man who he is, right? To go up and make that penalty. Mm-hmm. To take the penalty. Even if he misses, he will have. I understand. Even if he misses, that's a bad blow. But it's the fact that he went up there and tried.
1: Mm-hmm. So you think the moment was too big for him, and he shied away from it?
0: According to the manager and according to him, it was always going to be the person in Bruno Guimarães mm-hmm. who actually, one of the only players who I can say, lift your head up. You did great because he had a great World Cup. Mm-hmm. Bad moment, probably the most memorable moment, but. Before that, I had a World Cup. And I don't blame the players for missing penalties, if I'm being honest. Mm-hmm. I don't blame them. But I blame the players who don't step up. Vinicius Jr. is the face of Brazil. Not Haiti. Not Scotland. No disrespect. Not Jordan. But Brazil. Mm-hmm. What are we doing?
1: No, I agree. You know, especially if that's your guy. He's been balling out so far. I don't care... What this other guy looks like, what the situation maybe. No, you're the guy.
0: I don't care about no stats.
1: I want to see the guy take the shot. You know, and so you're not wrong at all.
0: The coach brought up the coach brought up numbers and stats and whatever.
1: Yeah, we don't care about stats.
0: Mickey Mouse. Like it's Disney. It's fake. It doesn't matter. It's the World Cup is about moments. Like I've mm-hmm. said, it's about moments.
1: That's sports. Sports is about moments and the guys.
0: And the biggest moment of Brazil's mm-hmm. World Cup moment so far, the biggest star of Brazil shied away. Mm-hmm. That is embarrassing. That is disrespectful to everybody who has supported this team along the way. Mm-hmm. And credit to Norway, they were amazing that game. But I'd be lying if I said that I wasn't embarrassed. Because why is Norway, a team who hasn't played in the World Cup in 20-plus years, playing so well against the team with the most ever World Cups? Norway have incredible talent. Mm-hmm. Haaland is probably the second-best striker in the world right now, behind Mbappe, which is really hard to be better than Mbappe right now.
1: Mm-hmm. Haaland is a problem.
0: 100%.
1: A problem.
0: And what people forget to mention is that it's not just him.
1: Mm-hmm.
0: It's players like Martin Odegaard who has been in the spotlight since he was 15. Mm. He played at Real Madrid. Didn't work out over there. Came to Arsenal, won them a Premier League. Mm. As a captain, right? The way he controlled that midfield against Bruno Guimarães, who again, he had a great World Cup, just didn't have the best game. And I don't like to be reactionary in terms of like how someone played the entirety of the World Cup, because I know that Bruno Guimarães played very well.
1: Mm-hmm.
0: But the fact is he was dominated by Martin Odegaard, Sander Berge, and the other Norwegian players who came on, like Berg. Okay, that's the truth. Bruno Guimarães, Casemiro, was dominated by them. Okay. Vinicius Jr. then came out in an interview and said, you know, Norway surprised us in the first half. We didn't know what to expect. If you know that there's something to be done, why wasn't something done? Because I promise you, Brazil played the exact same way in the second half. And it didn't take Haaland many opportunities to score. He was this close by once in like the 70th minute. and then virtually overpowered Gabriel Magalhães, one of the only defenders who was not scared of his physicality, just surprised him, backdoored him, bang, 1-0 down, 80th minute. By then, Neymar was on the field. Neymar was the best player in that field. I have a stat to tell you. There's a way to mark, like, to see how many meters or how many kilometers or whatever a player can travel.
1: Mm-hmm.
0: Vinicius Jr. played all 90 minutes and extra time.
1: Mm-hmm.
0: But it's funny. Neymar Jr. traveled more distance than Vinicius Jr. in only 32 minutes.
1: Mm-hmm.
0: That's embarrassing. Vinicius Jr. should look at himself in the mirror and be embarrassed. Okay? Mm-hmm. That's just the truth. And for people, and I'm sure maybe some of my friends are listening to this, and there might be, and they were asking me before the World Cup or even during the World Cup, why isn't Endrick playing?
1: That's the young guy, right?
0: The young guy. He is currently 19 years old. Or he's currently, I think, 20 or 19 years old. 19. Why isn't he playing? I am the biggest Endrick believer as the rest of you guys, as anyone who believes Endrick is. I think he has the potential to be one of the best ever strikers for Brazil. You cannot teach the power of his shots. You cannot teach any of that.
1: You're talking about that one that was late in the game that he kind of shot over the goal. I feel like
0: No. No, but in Real Madrid and in Palmeiras and wherever he's played, he has that kind of shot power that just is incredible.
1: Mm-hmm.
0: You can't teach that stuff. Okay. You also can't teach his attack, his instinct. And he has great instinct.
1: Yeah.
0: But he doesn't know it. He doesn't know everything. Mm-hmm. Just he doesn't. When Endrick came on, right, he had a point blank. He had a one-on-one. His bread and butter. He missed it. Because he's a left-footed player, wanted to get it on his left, was too late, had to shoot it with his right, and was very uncomfortable shooting with his right. Someone who is not that young would just suck it up and shoot with his right foot. You are an attacker for Brazil. It don't matter what foot, it don't matter what head, it don't matter what body part it is, you score that goal.
1: Mm-hmm.
0: And he didn't score. He had a point blank opportunity to send Brazil up 1-0. Didn't do it. And then leading up to the goal, Endrick has no defensive discipline. That's the truth. He's a striker. He shouldn't have defensive discipline.
1: Mm-hmm.
0: But when you're playing as a kind of like a striker / winger, you kind of have to track back. I don't know if I'll show you, because I actually don't want to pull it up and get mad again. But before the goal, He sees the Norwegian player who is going to cross the ball to Erling Haaland run. He sticks his foot out, doesn't get him. Ah, someone else will get it.
1: Mm-hmm.
0: Only thing is, someone else didn't get it. Then boom, cross happened. Boom, goal. And there's a clip of him hyperventilating. And for a second, I almost felt bad. You know, someone at the age of 19 should not have that kind of responsibility. You know, in my opinion. Right, but then I remember people like Pelé. Then I remember people like Neymar. Then I remember people like Ronaldinho, R9, Romário. I don't feel bad. You willingly put on it. You put in a half-hearted challenge,
1: mm-hmm,
0: that you didn't believe was gonna work, and something happened after that. I don't feel bad. Don't. Out of this Brazil team, only players that played, because obviously everyone can't play on a 26-man squad, right? But the people that played, the only ones that could really hold their head high, for me, in my opinion, Neymar Jr. and Bruno Guimarães and Gabriel Martinelli. Those are the only three who I can willingly say you tried your best.
1: Mm-hmm.
0: With Neymar, it's so frustrating to have such a talent not used in the World Cup. He only played 68 minutes this entire World Cup. Why? I don't know. But that's just the truth.
3: Was he injured or coming off
0: an injury? So he was coming off an injury. Yeah. He was coming off an injury, but he was fully... He wasn't. It wasn't even like, oh, he can play a couple minutes. He was fully healthy for the Scotland game. Which means that he could have been playing against Scotland, against Japan, and against Norway for all those minutes. The coach didn't choose to put him in.
3: Do you think there could have been something behind the scenes where the in full extent of the injury is not disclosed? Because, you know, we've seen that before in sports.
0: Yeah, you know, and while I hear that, it's hard to, like, defend that still. It's just, it's... For me, is it hard to just admit, kind of defend that? Because you kind of can't defend, like, if he is not fully healthy, you have to say that, because if he's not, then people are confused. It's like, and with all due respect, if Neymar was never going to be fully healthy for this World Cup, why was he called up? Because, let's be honest, that's kind of like a waste of a body. As much as I'm a big Neymar fan, and I'm gonna talk about Neymar's legacy, in my opinion. Before I finish this rant, because the things I've seen about him online is just too disrespectful, in my opinion. It's just too disrespectful. But he was healthy. He was healthy, and if there's any proof, look at the last 32 minutes of that game.
1: I think as long as you're healthy enough to get out on the field,
0: then you're healthy.
1: In a situation. And an opportunity like the World Cup, this is every 4 years. Neymar, who is, you know, Davi saying the greatest player to ever play for Brazil. And I'm not really sure, like, did they know, like, this would be his last run, Davi?
0: He's been saying it since 2022.
1: Like, so you know this is his last run. I think as long as he can get out there and move a little bit, you got to give him that opportunity to put it all out there. No, this is his last run. So you got to give him that opportunity to go and give it everything you got left in the tank. So, you know, even if there's like an injury that maybe behind the scenes, like Davi said, why'd you call him up? You know, as long as he can go. Put him out there. He can go. You know, a lot of guys, and I'm pretty sure he was probably like itching to get out there, even if, you know, he was feeling a little something, you know, that maybe if it was something else, he could have sat out. But no, this is the World Cup. I got to get out there.
0: Oh, it's my last run. The coach literally said in the interview going into like the Norway game, Neymar's professionalism is very excellent. He is very upset that he cannot play as much as he wants to, but he's been very professional.
1: Do you think that he should have maybe, I don't want to say caused more of a scene, but like, you know, put more, like approach the coach more than he maybe had done in comparison to being professional about it, but like, hey, coach, I'm the guy. So yeah. All of this extra, you know, I got injuries and you want to play those. No, coach, no, I don't want to hear that, coach. Mm. Put me in a game. Do you think he should have been more assertive with that?
0: So, I'll say this. Mm-hmm. I think with everything that happens, so basically before the World Cup, there was like a lot of media scrutiny on the coach that he's going to bring up Neymar or not. That's just the truth. There was a lot of media scrutiny on whether Carlo Ancelotti should have brought up Neymar for good reason. It's mm-hmm. Neymar. Like that, you have to have that kind of like conversation.
1: Right.
0: I think Neymar himself would like the way that the media treats him is just one of the worst relationships I've ever seen in terms of soccer.
1: Okay.
0: When Brazil got eliminated out of the 2018 World Cup, people all over the world were doing the Neymar challenge, basically just falling with nothing touching them, which created that the diving epidemic. Neymar said in an interview, I don't fall because I want to fall. I fall because I hurt. Mm-hmm. I fall because I get hurt. I can't control my body. And for years he was saying this and no one listened to him. So I feel like, while yes, if I was Neymar and I know myself, I'm going to the coach. I'm going to be a nuisance, actually. Mm-hmm. I would be a nuisance. But I can understand why that Neymar didn't want to do that, because that risks him of coming up so much more stuff. And for you guys, this was 100% his last. This was 100% his last game. Mm-hmm. As much as I don't want to admit it, that was the last time we'll ever see Neymar Jr. touch a soccer ball again. Mm. And I still get emotional, right? Because out of all the players that I've ever seen in my life, no one will ever touch me the way, no one will ever move me the way that Neymar did for me. Like I said, I grew up with him. I followed his career entirely. Whatever team he went to, I went to. When it looked like it was all over, he gave me that hope again. Mm-hmm. But going back to Santos, saving his team from relegation, coming back at the age of 33, coming back and doing that, hurting. It hurts so much that his first ever goal for Brazil was at MetLife, and his last ever goal for Brazil was at MetLife. And it's honestly kind of it's pretty ironic that he was the one to score, in my opinion. The penalty, and people online were like, "Oh, that's a sympathy penalty. That shouldn't have been a penalty." Our player was elbowed in the head in the box. That is a penalty. Whether it meant nothing or whether it meant everything, it was a penalty. The fact that it was him to look the goalie in his eyes and say, "I'm Neymar Jr. I'm going to score."
1: I love that. I was very hyped, even though it was clear that they weren't going to win the game. I loved everything about that moment with Neymar. At least he went out like that.
0: It shows that he had that belief anyway, mm-hmm. that he could maybe do something. Mm-hmm. And honestly, because there were a lot of delays in the game with the whole kind of like a mini fight and like delays in the game, Brazil had another opportunity. Believe it or Casemiro. To be an old, frail man to just not understand the situation of the game. And this era will be looked at Brazil's worst ever era. And it's ironic that possibly, because and when I say like Brazil's ever greatest player, I kind of can't say that because Pelé did win the nation 3 World Cups. I just can't say that mm-hmm. in good faith. As much as I believe it, I can't really say that because Pelé did win Brazil 3 World Cups, and all respect to him. But it's kind of ironic how the worst generation of Brazil will forever be looked at with Neymar being the face of it. Mm. And that's even more tragic in itself. Mm-hmm. Because for how much Neymar has poured into it, into his career, his best ever co-star was only for one World Cup, and which was Felipe Coutinho. It just boggles me. I had to be hype about Douglas Santos, an average left back. Be like, he's good. He's not anything special, but he's good. I have to be hype about that. I have to be excited to see that kind of talent. I have to be excited to see Danilo start another World Cup for me when he has done nothing but disappoint Brazilians all around the world. There are so many problems with this team. And I'm not going to lie, as much as I want to say that Neymar can play one more World Cup, I think it's not that he can't with his body. I think mentally he's done. Mm-hmm. He's done everything he could to bring back even some type of physicality for this World Cup. I think mentally he's like, no one believes him anymore.
1: Yeah. And it's like, why should he, you know? Especially the way that it went this go around, you know, I feel like I can go and you keep me on ice and then you put me in late in the game. Okay, well, figure it out, Neymar, please, really quickly. No, sir, that's not how it works. And, you know, why would you feel confident to come back and things would be any different or things would be any better? You know, and I told you before this was my last go around and you still didn't believe in me. Why would things change 4 years later, you know?
3: That's why I think something has to be going on behind the scenes that we are not seeing, because there's so many questions, so much confusion. From what I've heard from you guys, from what I've seen online, so much confusion. I mean, I don't know. I mean, Jeez, do you have anything to say about this?
2: I mean, yeah, I agree. It's just kind of like a waste, like tragic situation. They completely just wasted so many years of Neymar. And well, I do agree with you guys that how fitting it was for him to go out like with making that penalty in that moment at least. But yeah, like it is just really strange how they used him, like how much they didn't use him at all. I mean, it almost feels like they were saving him away, but you can't really do that in these kind of tournaments. Mm-hmm. I mean, it's just not how it works. I mean, and you see what happened. I mean, they got caught. I mean, it's the way they played in general didn't warrant them winning. I mean, they only had like 34% of possession. They sat back like almost the whole game and just counterattacked, which it's not Brazil plays. I don't think that's how they should play. They have too much talent to that. But yeah, I just think it's a sad situation, and it's a sad situation for Neymar.
0: Yeah.
1: I
0: don't feel bad. I don't feel bad for Brazil. Sorry, I don't feel bad for Brazil. Don't feel bad for. I don't. No, I don't. I was sad that my country went out, but I was more. But in a way that with the way that Brazil went out,
1: mm-hmm. Yeah,
0: I know that it's hard. It's wrong to say we because I'm not part of the team. But as a Brazilian, I feel like I could say we because I
1: because of the country.
0: It's my country.
1: This is different.
0: I feel like the way we went out was just too super sad, mm-hmm. And I feel like the manager didn't believe in the players that are capable of winning the World Cup. So I don't feel bad. I don't feel sad for Brazil.
1: Yeah,
0: but I feel sad for. The greatest player I'll ever see him with my own eyes. Whether that's favoritism, whether that's because I have a more connection. No, for me, that is the greatest player I'll ever see with my own two eyes. It's just let down.
1: Mm-hmm.
0: Years and years, years. And that's all I have to say. That's all I have to say. And overall, Brazil chose to not build around Neymar, but chose to build around other players, which is the wrong idea. And there were no tactical adjustments for the games that we were struggling. And I hope that almost none of this, like, genuinely speaking, a lot of these players are older. I hope almost none of the players, besides maybe five, are on the new roster. The five that I could see being on the roster for 2030 is Endrick, Danilo, the center midfielder, not the right back that I hate. Just Danilo, the center midfielder. Gabriel Magalhães, who would be 32 and still be one of the best center backs in the world. Haya, Vinicius Jr. And then the other two are Martinelli and Rafinha, but they're also, Rafinha, he's going to be 33 for his next World Cup. He has not done anything in the past two World Cups. It's going to be really hard for me to believe in Rafinha to be something for Brazil. So, Neymar, on behalf of me and a lot of other Brazilians, sorry that this team has not done anything for you. You've become the top scorer of this country, the player with the most goals and assists for this country, and it's a shame that they haven't treated you the way they should have been treated you. So, that's it. That's all I have to say.
3: He's gonna go down. Would you say? I mean, for me, a comparison will be Barry Bonds in that the fact that he was one of the best players ever, but nothing, no championships to show for it. Would you compare him to that? Because I don't know the value of the World Cup.
0: As much as I would hate to like say like yeah, I think that's what's going to be, just like he didn't win it for Brazil, and that's just that end thing. I still do think that with regardless of how much he won, how much he didn't win, I still think he goes down as a top 10, top 15 player to ever play the sport.
1: Mm-hmm.
0: That doesn't change for me. I still think he'll be going out as one of the history's best, but I think that history should have been much kinder to him, if he could be that guy to win, which is sad.
1: C- Can I just ask you something as a Brazil fan, and you are Brazilian? Say at some point in the future, you guys do win, you see Brazil win another World Cup. Does that ease your pain at all, even though you never saw Neymar do it?
0: Look, I want to see my country win so much. I haven't seen my country win yet in my life, and yet and they've won five. Okay, so I really want to see my country win. I think in the moment I'd be super happy, like, yes, like, oh my god, like, we finally did it. You know, I'd be looking at the new young guys, you know, Estevão, Endrick, hopefully can be something. You know, I'd be looking at the, I'd be super happy. But in the back of my mind, I'm gonna be like, damn. And I think in the back of my mind, I'd just be like, damn, we finally did it. You know? And then I think history would be even meaner to him. Be like, oh, if these XYZ player could win it, you know, why he couldn't do it. That's going to really grind my gears, in my opinion. But you know what?
1: But you'll be there to say, no, guys, this is what happened.
0: Exactly. Exactly. So, yeah. I know we took a lot of time on Brazil, but also another GOAT of the sport who went out the day after was Cristiano Ronaldo. That was actually pretty sad as well. We all know Ronaldo. You know, it's super sad to see such a great go out the way he did. At the end of the day, though, this was a player who was past his best, both physically and just ability wise. And so I think, as much as Ronaldo will never admit that himself, I think it was pretty obvious. So it's just hard. It was still hard to see someone that great go out the way he did.
1: I hate that now I'm finally tuning in. All the greats are kind of fizzling out a little bit, but you know, that's the game. But it was a little disappointing to see. You know, I've always heard great things about Ronaldo. You know, Messi, Ronaldo, Neymar, and Mbappe, I feel like those are like the main guys I've always heard great things about. And, you know, just to see Neymar and then Ronaldo, you know, go out like that, I was like, ah, man, this is tough. And, you know, I'm just now getting into soccer. But, yeah, you know, the story, it always comes to an end at some point. But, you know, they got pretty far. I don't really think just hearing people talk about it, they didn't really see it's Portugal, right, that he played for. They didn't really see them really going that far at all. So I guess you kind of did a great thing with as far as you've gotten. I know saying that to Ronaldo is crazy. He's walking away with his head high after losing. No, but you know, at least you know you did. You went further than what people expected. So you kind of could walk away with your head kind of held high in that perspective, but you know, just knowing I know he's a competitor, he don't care at all about that.
0: Yeah.
3: 10 years ago, when I was in middle school, for the longest time, I only knew four soccer players, and that was Ronaldo, Messi, Neymar, and I don't even know his first name. Last name Suarez.
0: Oh, Luis Suarez. I know exactly.
3: Yes, and I mean, I went to a school. There was a lot of soccer fans, and that's the four names I heard. Is Suarez still relevant these days?
0: He's no more.
3: No, he's gone.
0: No more. Well, I think he still plays, but he's done. You know what I mean? That's what I meant.
3: Yeah, I mean, like, as someone who's never watched soccer, that's just weird for me now to hear that these guys, this is their last dance.
1: Yeah.
3: I mean, I as much as I didn't watch soccer, I kind of grew up with these guys. You know, down the line, you know, when I have kids, grandkids, I'm going to be telling them that I, you know, was able to witness all of this. And I think that's pretty cool.
0: Cheese, I just want to, like, ask you, because I know that you watch soccer more. What do you think that Neymar's legacy and Ronaldo, I mean, obviously, we know what Ronaldo's legacy is. If I'm being honest, he's going to be going down as one of the top three players to ever play the sport. But I'm more curious about Neymar in your opinion, because I want to hear what you have to say.
2: Neymar's like you said, I just feel like his legacy is so interesting, and obviously I'll separate club and country, with Brazil, it's gonna kind of be what you said, where it's just they didn't win anything, and that's to no fault of his own, but just the squad put around him and just failures of the team, like the collapse of Croatia, not really giving Norway too much respect in this past game that allowed Norway to win, and then back to obviously 2014, 2018. It's just obviously one of the most talented players of all time, but you can't help but feel like a little disappointed, I feel. I mean, back Neymar was, you know, first coming on the scene, then when he was after he, you know, won multiple Champions Leagues and La Ligas with Barcelona, I think he joined Paris for, I think it was the highest transfer fee ever. I think it was like
0: 275 million, something like that.
2: Yeah. I mean, he was one of the most hyped up players, one of the best players in the world. And I just feel like, you know, a combination of just the injuries and different things. I mean, and that those Paris teams were always super talented, but they could never get it done in the Champions League. Mm-hmm. You know, they had Mbappe, Messi, and Neymar on the same team and couldn't get it done in the Champions League. And then just all, you know, Neymar's been doing injuries for so long. Then he went to the Saudi League. I just feel like his legacy, it'll be one of the great players, but there will always be that feeling like there could have been more for how talented he was. And, you know, obviously most of that's not to his own fault. I mean, with injuries and with how Brazil has failed to fully utilize him and his talents. But yeah, that's kind of how I see it. Just could have been more, but I mean, still one of the time greats. Will end up being one of the more underappreciated players, I think, when it's all said and done.
0: Yeah. So with that, we have like 10 minutes left, so let's cover because the World Cup is still going on. Mm-hmm. No, and personally, I'm kind of over the World Cup at this point. But there are still games going to be happening. Actually, I was going to wear my Mbappe jersey today. I have an Mbappe 2022.
1: You're going to make me jealous.
0: I have an Mbappe 2024 France jersey. You know, maybe I'll gift it to you if they end up going to the semifinals, maybe. but basically, so tomorrow, like Ryan said, you know, he gave us the sports cast. So basically, France and Morocco play in the quarterfinals alongside Spain and Belgium, Norway and England, and Argentina and Switzerland. I think out of the way, as much as I don't want to say it, I think Argentina will beat Switzerland.
1: Right.
0: Right.
1: Agreed.
3: They're pretty heavy favorites, right?
0: Yeah, they're pretty heavy favorites. Norway and England, I think that's also going to be an interesting game because, you know, Norway and Holland did knock out a great like Brazil. Mm-hmm. So that's always going to be looked at. Mm-hmm. But I do think that the players that England have are really, really good. Mm-hmm. Some of the best players in the world. Yep. Bellingham, Kane, Declan Rice. Even though he's been suffering some injuries in this World Cup, also Bukayo Saka, who is always going to be hurt at some point. So I'm going to say England for that game. Mm-hmm. For Spain and Belgium has been looking very good, but don't be fooled. Belgium are not as good as marketed.
1: Oh, so you just think USA just made them look crazy?
0: Yeah, I think USA made them look crazy. That as good as they did, I don't think they're nothing too special, in my opinion. Mm-hmm. So that's why I'm going to say that Spain will come out on top against Belgium. Mm-hmm. And for France and Morocco, as much as I would love to see Morocco win, I think France is going are the World Cup winners now. Mm-hmm. So I'm gonna say France.
1: I see. I agree with most of it. The only one that I would go against, and that's Norway and England. I'm not gonna lie. Last week, I really wanted to go with Norway over Brazil, but I was like, no. Like, at some point, they're gonna put Neymar in a game. He's gonna take over. You know. And yeah. I was like, nah, I'm gonna go Brazil. And then Holland, you know, they were saying Terminator. I don't want to go. I can't go against Terminator again. Mm-hmm. I can't do it, man. I want to go Norway over there over England in that matchup. Yeah, he's a bad man. And, you know, I know Harry Kane, right?
0: Harry Kane, yeah.
1: He's there for England, and he's a bad man, too. It's something about that Holland that I really love as a player. And You know, I think that against Brazil, you know, he answered the call and he was very like confident, and there's something like that, you know, I'm attracted to as far as like, you know, sports wise. So yeah, I'm gonna go with that. I'm gonna go with that with Norway over England, but everything else, I agree with Davi.
3: You know, I've been watching Norway, their games, especially this, you know, postseason. I don't know what you want to call it, but they just look like they're having fun.
1: Mm.
3: Them and their fans and the row,
1: the dance they do.
0: Yeah,
3: they just look like they're having fun, and I think that's definitely a recipe for success.
1: Mm-hmm.
3: If you're having fun, you're not gonna lose.
1: Mm-hmm.
3: There's no, and that just gets the other team more angry, in my opinion. Mm-hmm. You know, you're out there. Norway is, you know, they're the underdogs of this tournament, I guess, and they're just having fun around Holland. You see all these social media posts of Holland just being like a kid on Snapchat. Mm-hmm. I mean, I think it's really cool to see all this. Geez, you got any good predictions? Any hot takes?
2: I fully agree with Davies. I think it'll be France versus Spain in the semifinal and then England versus Argentina. What I'll say about England and Norway, Norway's had an incredible run at this tournament, made it farther than I thought. And I think that most people thought they would go.
0: Mm-hmm.
2: Obviously, Holland, incredible. A lot of those players, lesser known players on that team, have really been stepping up and kind of, because there's often this misconception in Norway that it's basically just players, it's Holland and Odegaard. But a lot of the other guys, like Nusa, Bergs, they have two Bergs. A lot of those guys, and the goalkeeper, I get his name off the top of my head, but their goalkeeper, incredible. This stage in the tournament, after what England just did, England just went into Mexico City, into one of the most hostile environments in the world, over a mile above sea level, crazy altitude, against some of the most raucous fans in the world, who were, you know, making noise outside their hotel and everything. They went in there, and they became the third team ever to beat Mexico in the Estadio Azteca. Since 1966, only the third team to ever beat Mexico in that stadium. That was one of the most gritty wins ever, and they did it 10 men for like 30 minutes, I think.
0: Yeah.
2: I just think now, this is probably England's best chance. Yeah. I think they will. Their experience, their professionalism, their talent across the board, and also their experience with Holland, because a lot of these guys have seen him. Mm-hmm. They're not going to slide. He could easily score two goals, and I could see England winning. But these English players, they know Holland. Some of them are teammates. Some of them play against him, you know, on a weekly basis, essentially. I just think England's too much for them.
1: Now, Cheese, do you see England beating an Argentina in the next round?
2: That would be a heck of a game, England versus Argentina. I mean, obviously, you know, everything we've talked about, the officiating, I'm sure that would be an interesting conversation. I think, I won't say they will, but I'll say they have a puncher's chance.
1: Okay.
2: As good as Argentina's been, I mean, obviously one of the most incredible comebacks ever, you know, regardless of, like, the officiating. And then just their ability to find ways to win, they have looked vulnerable. They conceded two goals to Cape Verde, conceded two, could have been three, to Egypt. I think that their mistakes, their, you know, shortcomings could catch up to them. Mm. It's possible. It'll be a very tough game, but it's possible.
0: And I think it will. I think it will for Argentina. I really don't want, if I have to live through two, if the first four World Cups that I lived through, two of them are Argentina, one of them is the one that beat Brazil 7-1, and I didn't mind France winning it in 2018, but if those are the first of the four World Cup winners I've seen in my lifetime, I'm going to be irate.
3: Well, it could only go up from here.
0: When I'm 22, I'll get to see my team play in the World Cup again. But listen, thank you guys so much for listening. For me, thank you for listening on my rant and everything like that. Trust me, I could say so much more. But you know, we'll leave that to another day. With that being said,